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The first movie in the Alien franchise was released, and so was the first Star Trek movie. 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

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It's just a thing to cheer you up. It's MeTV Music.

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1: Here's Lou Rawls and A Natural Man.

right on. No questions asked. It was yes, sir, and yes, ma'am. You never said no, you know? But you know, things are changing nowadays. It's a new day, babies. Folks want to take their own lives into their hands and make their own choices. No longer do they want to go along with the program because everybody says right. You know what I mean? Let me tell you what I'm talking about. You see,

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Enjoy another set of MeTV music with us in just a bit. Let's serve up another round of timeless and memorable music right now. It's just a thing to cheer you up. It's MeTV music.

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0: Ezequiel Christopher Montanez was inspired by the music of his Latin American heritage and by the success of fellow Latin American performer Richie Valens. So when this 19-year-old musician launched his career as Chris Montez, he was singing rock and roll. But the Beatles and the British Invasion swept his music aside until Herb Alpert suggested he take a more laid-back approach. It was just the change he needed, making him popular all over again.
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Stevie Wonder had so many great hits at so many different points in his career. It's easy to miss the other timeless and memorable songs he recorded. Here's one of his gems now. It's Me TV Music.

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the business of memories. 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Let's serve up another round of timeless and memorable music right now. It's just a thing to cheer you up. It's MeTV Music.

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In their heyday, they were one of the most successful bands in the U.S. with 9 top 10 singles in just 2.5 years. But as the New Yorker once noted, the group never crossed the line from best-selling rock band to cultural phenomenon. Maybe because, as one author noted, in an era of colorful excess, their leader, John Fogerty, projected intelligence and moderation. And his no-encores concert policy didn't endear them to fans. So with near-constant touring and a recording pace that produced 7 albums in 5 years, the entire group was ready to call it quits in 1972. Enjoy Creedence Clearwater Revival now. It's MeTV Music.

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In 1967, Dick Clark's Where the Action Is Caravan featured a package tour lineup that included Tommy Rowe, Billy Joe Royal, and Neil Diamond. As Diamond remembered it, night after night, the high school auditoriums were filled to the rafters with screaming teenage girls. And it was during that tour, he said, that this song was written in the back of a limo as we approached the outskirts of Paducah, Kentucky. Kentucky woman. Diamond always appreciated hearing another artist perform his music. But according to rock journalist David Wilde, the only cover I remember him being slightly confused by was Deep Purple's heavy metal retooling of Kentucky Woman. Kentucky woman. Here's Neil Diamond singing the song himself on MeTV FM.

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0: But as the man-hungry widow who shares her home with three other older women, McClanahan slipped comfortably into the shoes of Blair.

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Let's serve up another round of timeless and memorable music right now. It's just the thing to cheer you up. It's MeTV Music.

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Me TV Music. Timeless and memorable songs of the 60s and 70s, with just a touch of the 50s and 80s. There's much more to come in just a moment. Let's serve up another round of timeless and memorable music right now. It's just a thing to cheer you up. It's Me TV Music.

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It was Art Garfunkel who gave Stephen Bishop his big break in the music business. Art recorded two of Stephen's songs for his hugely successful album Breakaway, and then helped him secure his first recording contract. Stephen Bishop's debut record contained two of his most popular tunes. But he went on to make a name for himself in movies, both in cameo roles such as the charming folk guitarist in Animal House and as a contributor to the soundtrack of Tootsie. Something's telling me it might be you. Here's Stephen Bishop now on MeTV FM.

0: Veteran stage actor Purnell Roberts felt trapped in his role on Bonanza as the eldest Cartwright son, Adam. So he eventually left the series.
1: You're a Cartwright. 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
0: His yearning was eventually vindicated when he went on to find renewed success and a more satisfying role to play on the MASH spinoff, Trapper John M.D.
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0: 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As in Bill Medley, one of the signature voices of the Righteous Brothers. And as in Mama Cass Elliot of the Mamas and the Papas. 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

0: Growing up in England in the 50s and 60s, Ralph May found himself drawn to the guitar playing of early blues musicians such as Robert Johnson and Blind Willie McTell, which inspired him to take the stage name of Ralph McTell. He quickly found acclaim playing folk music in the UK and enjoyed his greatest success, a number two hit on the British charts, with a song that he had originally written about Paris.
1: Let me take you by.
0: That song, Streets of London, went on to be recorded by over 200 artists around the world. And it launched a career for Ralph that is still ongoing, with more than four dozen albums, CDs, and DVDs, and a popular British TV series of songs for kids. Enjoy Ralph McTell. 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

Their fans like to call them Hall & Oates. But as they once pointed out in an interview, if you look on every album we've ever made, it always has our full names. Daryl Hall and John Oates. She's gone. Which they will agree is a mouthful. A timeless and memorable mouthful. 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

The band Firefall had an impressive pedigree. Their original lineup featured former members of The Byrds, Spirit, and Stephen Stills Band. You are the one. But although their singles were hits and their albums were selling gold and platinum, just remember I love their bad business decisions kept them from making a good living or graduating beyond their role as an opening act. That's a strange way. There's an interesting story behind their name, though. For nearly a century, a hotel in Yosemite National Park used to release burning embers down a hillside to create a glowing cascade. The tourist attraction was called the Yosemite Firefall. 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
1: Well, we're big rock singers. 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

0: 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Oh.
1: 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So when he auditioned to star as the good guy attorney based on the Perry Mason novels, the producers were cautious.
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1: But Earl Stanley Gardner, the author of those books, took one look at Burr and said, "That's Perry

0: you love this song,
1: well, then I saw her face.
0: We'd love to play you this version of it.
1: Now I'm a believer.
0: And if this song makes you smile,
1: I love a Saturday night.
0: Let this version brighten your day.
1: I got some money cause I just got paid.
0: Tune to me for the back-to-back snack.
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Nobody sang like Michael. Nobody danced like Michael. 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Nobody made videos like Michael. And definitely, nobody sold albums like Michael. Michael Jackson, timeless and memorable at the top of his field. 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

0: 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As in Bill Medley, one of the signature voices of the Righteous Brothers. And as in Mama Cass Elliot of the Mamas and the Papas. 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
0: With an ear for pop and a fondness for rhythm and blues, fans and critics around the world were soon praising her for her blue-eyed soul. And at her posthumous induction into the Rock and Roll Hall of Fame, Elton John called her the greatest white singer there ever has been. Every song she sang, she claimed as her own. The timeless and memorable Dusty Springfield. She's MeTV Music.

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Keep listening to your relaxation destination for another set of MeTV music. Coming up. 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
2: Now, this news update on Wisconsin Radio Network. A judge has rejected a request to permanently seal evidence in the case against Green Bay Packers running back Josh Jacobs. His ex-girlfriend made the request, as there's reportedly video of the May incident. Franklin police say a man pointed a gun at a staffer at the Indian Community School in an apparent dispute over landscaping along property lines. The suspect was arrested. The school was locked down and is closed until Monday. Residents in southwest Wisconsin's Driftless region are raising concerns over a proposed 765 kilovolt Mirabel transmission line. Tim Woodhouse is leading a coalition opposing the line.
3: Because it's such a large project, we need time, we need resources, we need our lawmakers to come together and try to put some guardrails to all this.
2: Area lawmakers want the Wisconsin Public Service Commission to have more time, a 180-day extension to review major transmission line projects. This is Wisconsin Radio Network.
4: I'm Nicole Heslip with Ag Headline News. I'm Brownfield. Live cattle from Mexico are expected to begin crossing into the U.S. through the Santa Teresa port of entry in New Mexico on September 24th.
5: The question was asked this morning, how many head? And the answer was, as many head as we can safely put through. The port historically has accounted for, I think, about 43% of all livestock imports in the United States.
4: More news next on Brownfield.
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4: An ag economist says the latest trade dispute between the U.S. and Canada could create new challenges for ag equipment manufacturers. Ian Sheldon with Ohio State University tells Brownfield.
8: Companies like John Deere have been facing reduced investment by farmers over the last 2 or 3 years. It's already been hurt by the tariffs that are affecting aluminum and steel. I think are just going to pile pressure on that industry.
4: A cow-calf producer is voicing her concerns about beef imports to members of Congress.
9: My big push was the talk about beef imports. As a beef cow-calf producer, in the fall I should be making my decisions about what heifers I keep back. And is that we're a national low for the cattle herd in America right now. I can't keep heifers back now with beef imports coming in and lowering our prices.
4: And the Propane Education and Research Council says some farmers are looking for alternative fuel sources to reduce energy input costs.
10: Somebody said, I'll bring you all you want for $1.49.
4: I'm Nicole Heslip with Agribusiness News. I'm Brownfield. You've heard about the elite genetics and advanced agronomic performance, but did you know that Pioneer Brand Z-Series soybeans have proven yield advantages over competitors? Plant Pioneer. USDA's Undersecretary for Farm Production and Conservation says more than 30 million new base acres have been added to this year's crop safety net programs. Richard Fordyce tells Brownfield.
11: It's been over 20 years since we've had any kind of an opportunity to add base acres, really, to farms. We're farming differently now. We're growing more crops in some states than we ever did in the past.
4: He says there is a prorated reduction for the agriculture risk coverage and price loss coverage programs because eligible acres exceeded what Congress allocated as part of the Working Families Tax Cuts Act.
11: The crop that's out there right now, in some cases, probably even harvested. The sign-up for the enrollment for the 2026 crop started September 16th and runs through December 11th.
4: An ag economist says the latest trade dispute between the U.S. and Canada could create new challenges for ag equipment manufacturers. Ian Sheldon with Ohio State University tells Brownfield.
8: Companies like John Deere have been facing reduced investment by farmers over the last 2 or 3 years. It's already been hurt by the tariffs that are affecting aluminum and steel. I think are just going to pile pressure on that industry.
4: Canada recently implemented 50% retaliatory tariffs on steel, aluminum, and iron products going into the U.S. Sheldon says tighter margins are forcing farmers to think outside of the box.
8: Look at maintaining existing equipment, maybe share equipment or contract out.
4: A cow-calf producer is voicing her concerns about beef imports to members of Congress. Ellie Tout joined members of the Minnesota Farm Bureau during the recent legislative fly-in in Washington, D.C.
9: My big push was the talk about beef imports. As a beef cow-calf producer, in the fall I should be making my decisions about what heifers I keep back and what I sell. And is that we're a national low for the cattle herd in America right now. I can't keep heifers back now with beef imports coming in and lowering our prices.
4: She tells Brownfield there was a lot of support from lawmakers. And the Propane Education and Research Council says some farmers are looking for alternative fuel sources to reduce energy input costs. Mike Newland says propane has remained relatively stable over the last 2 years.
10: Somebody said, I'll bring you all you want for $1.49. And I know some other ones were filling guys under contract for $1.15 to $1.20. Pump price on diesel, $6+.
4: He tells Brownfield the cost savings could help pay for diesel engines that need to be upgraded. I'm Nicole Haslip with Brownfield.
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12: Cattle and corn were lower Thursday. Soybeans and hogs finished mixed. I'm John Perkins with a Brownfield Market Update. Speed wins. That's why Stein is focused on delivering higher-yielding genetics faster than the competition. Why they release more new Enlist E3 lines than any other company, Stein has yield. Soybeans ended the session mixed. They were down early, rallied with a higher move in meal, but as those gains eased in meal, the gains in soybeans did as well. Traders continue to monitor U.S. yield numbers along with planting conditions in South America. November beans were down 3/4 at 1319 and 3/4. January was a quarter lower at 1337. October meal was up 780 at 368.70. That is below the day's high. October bean oil is 51 lower at 68.68. Corn was down on profit-taking. Near-term harvest conditions generally look favorable. The traders also watching South America for corn. Corn export sales were a three-week low. December was down 3 3/4 at 530.5. March was 4 1/4 lower at 544.5. And wheat was down on profit-taking and technical selling. U.S. wheat exports continue to be slow because of relatively high prices. Globally, the market's watching harvest delays in parts of Canada and conditions in the Southern Hemisphere. December Chicago was down 3 3/4 at 727. December Kansas City was down 5 at 794.5. December Minneapolis wheat was 3.5 lower at 752.5. Live and feeder cattle were sharply lower, getting ready for direct business and Friday's USDA cattle on feeder port. October live was down 280 at 215.65. December was 395 lower at 216.25. October feeders were down 527 at 324.37. November was 445 lower at 318.65. And hogs were mostly lower on spread trade and technical weakness. October was up 22 at 78.90. December lean was down 35 at 69.60. Megan Grebner has your full look at cash livestock after this.
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14: There was a light round of direct cash cattle trade reported Thursday. Dress deals in Nebraska were marked at $350. That's fully steady with the previous week's weighted average basis. No business out of the South just yet. Bids were at $220 live in Kansas and $224 in Texas. Fox beef closed sharply lower with light demand for moderate offering. Choice down 366 at 372.15. Select was 269 lower at 351.88. Estimated cattle slaughter was 102,000 head. Cash hog prices were not reported due to confidentiality. The five-day rolling average for bears and gilts at the National Daily Direct is 83.70. It's 83.16 for the Iowa, Minnesota, and 83.17 for the Western Corn Belt. Pork values closed higher, up $1.19 at $87.54. Butts, picnics, and hams were all sharply higher and estimated hog slaughter was 488,000 head. I'm Megan Grebner for Roundtable.
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14: 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There was a light round of direct cash cattle trade reported Thursday. Dress deals in Nebraska were marked at $350. That's fully steady with the previous week's weighted average basis. Still no business out of the South, but bids were floated at $220 live in Kansas and $224 in Texas. At the Hub City Livestock Market in South Dakota, the best test was on steers, 950 to 999 pounds. Those were $10 to $12 higher. Steers 1,000 to 1,099 pounds were $20 to $24 higher. Heifers were not well tested. The USDA says demand was good to very good for yearlings. There was another large offering of yearlings with several long strings off grass, along with loads coming out of yards. Flesh was moderate to heavy for cattle coming out of yards. Grass cattle were light to moderate flesh. Quality varied from plain to attractive. Medium and large one feeder steers, 905 to 934 pounds, brought $347.50 to $352. Fox beef was sharply lower with light demand for moderate offerings. Choice down 366 at 372.15. Select was 269 lower at 351.88. Estimated cattle slaughter was 102,000 head. Cash hog prices were not reported Thursday. There were just a handful of negotiated purchases. The cash hog market has struggled with consistent movement. Demand remains crucial to the market, and while there have been some bright spots in some aspects of both global and domestic demand, there are still lingering concerns around long-term strength. The five-day rolling average for barrels and gilts at the National Daily Direct is 83.70. It's 83.16 for the Iowa, Minnesota, and 83.17 for the Western Corn Belt. Pork values close higher, up $1.19 at 87.54. Butts, picnics, and hams were up sharply, and estimated hog slaughter was 488,000 head. At the CME, live and feeder cattle were lower, watching direct business develop, waiting for Friday's on-feed report from the USDA, and lean hog futures were mostly lower on spread trade. I'm Megan Grebner for Roundtable.
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17: 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I'm Kara Hart, and this is Managing for Profit on Brownfield. USDA has opened enrollment for the Ag Risk Coverage and Price Loss Coverage programs for the 2026 crop year. The sign-up period runs through the December 11th, much later than usual. Bart Fisher with Texas A&M University tells Brownfield that could work to a farmer's advantage because they have a much clearer picture of their yields.
18: We're still a long way from the marketing year being done for this crop year, but we are in some places we're already past harvest, and in others, you know, harvest is just around the corner. And so you're evaluating things like the ARC program, for example, ARC County, you know, it moves. Of course, it can move on prices, but it can also move on yield. And so you certainly have a much better sense of what the yield will be in your county now than you did when you planted back in the spring. You know, you may not know exactly where the entire county is going to land, and you certainly don't know where prices are going to go over the next 12 months, which drives part of ARC, and it drives all of PLC and so there's still uncertainty. So my encouragement would be to use one of the tools that are available out there for making that ARC PLC decision. We just updated ours and launched it yesterday, so ours is live. Producers around the country are free to use it, and it's free to them. You know, one of the things that we do in our tool is we give you sort of a distribution of payments so that you can see the likelihood associated with different ranges of payments. So, like, for example, if you take the latest WASDE results from USDA, you know, that was released just a few days ago in September, you know, for wheat, they pegged the marketing year average price at $6.40, which is just above the reference price on wheat. And so as of today, it would say, hey, well, you're not going to get a payment next fall on PLC for wheat. But we don't know where wheat price is headed, right? And so I think the important thing to do, you know, is to map both of these out, look at a variety of different prices, or at least look at the distribution of payments we have. And most of those are based on what we've seen in historic variability in prices. But even if you don't like where USDA is pegging the price, you know, come October of next year, you can put in your own price assumptions and look at it. And it really comes down to what is your appetite for risk? Because the two programs, they really perform quite differently, right? And so I think that's the key, is to plot both of these out, and, you know, the tool we've got available does that for you and sort of displays it side by side for you to look at. And another big key here too is, you know, in the One Big Beautiful Bill, Congress took off the restriction between SCO and ARC. You know, both of those are sort of shallow loss coverage options. And so you no longer have that penalty you have to consider either. So you can go into ARC, you can also go into SCO. The One Big Beautiful Bill made significant changes, right? One of which was adding up to 30 million new base acres. And so growers had until right up to the end of August to navigate that process. And so USDA's had all these changes stacked up. They had to go through adding 30 million, and, you know, they're going to hit the limit because they're going to have to factor it back a little less than 4%. But we're going to be adding 30 million new base acres this year to the program. And so that was really the driver, is getting all these program changes. There were also program changes, you know, to how entities, particularly pass-through entities like LLCs that are taxed as pass-throughs, how they're treated for payment limits. And so they had to get all those changes lined up and incorporated, and that just necessarily then shifted the implementation date back for making the election and the enrollment decision.
17: USDA has also announced sign-up for the 2027 crop year that will begin November 2nd, continuing through March 15th. Fisher says Texas A&M's Ag and Food Policy Center plans to release an updated decision tool for 2027 closer to sign-up. I'm Kara Hart, and this is Managing for Profit on Brownfield.
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20: 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I think Harvard did a study around water, and just putting water up front towards the register had people purchase more water rather than soda. So it is a human sort of behavior that we will pay more attention to what's in front of us. 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
1: Weather pattern remains an active one. Moisture latent for some, including wide-ranging temperatures from north to south. Drought relief for some sections of the heartland and harvest delays for others. Good Friday morning, everyone. It's agriculture meteorologist Greg Soldier. We're back in with your ag weather today right here on Brownfield Ag News. Now, the rain's breaking out and expanding across parts of the northern and central plains again during the course of the day yesterday, especially into the late afternoon and evening time. There's some drought relief for you across some of the spring grain areas of the northern plains that have shifted southward into sections of Nebraska as well. Scattered showers have been the story there, along with the ongoing heat and humidity. 90-plus degree air into parts of central Illinois again yesterday, and triple-digit readings as close in as St. Louis and southwest from there into sections of the southeastern plains. On the northern and eastern flank of that hot shield, boy, the rain shower thunderstorm activity did a number with anywhere between 1 and 2, and some spots 3 to better than 5 inches of rain, and amounts even higher than that into sections of northeast and east central Indiana and western Ohio, and again trailing back to 1 inch to 3 inches into parts of eastern Iowa. So there's your corridor of harvest delays and more to come, along with additional drought relief over the next couple of days as that contrast of temperatures continues on from north to south. Early autumn-like with daytime readings over the next couple into the 60s and low 70s from the northern plains into the Great Lakes region. A couple of days worth of still low to mid-90s and some spots upper 90s to low 100s as far north as lower Ohio Valley back into the southeastern plains. And plenty of atmospheric juice as well off the Gulf of Mexico. Meandering frontal boundaries and even a stronger cool front making its way out of the Canadian Prairie on southward over the front part of the weekend. Expected to continue to develop shower and thunderstorm activity favoring the west and northwestern Corn Belt, Great Lakes areas of the Corn Belt, and from there into the upper Ohio Valley. Separate area of increasing rain shower and some thunderstorm activity over those spring and winter wheat areas of Big Sky country across the Dakotas as the hot weather continues on south, and the scattered showers and thunderstorms too, as well as sections of the Carolinas and Florida continue on. Not much going on in the tropical Atlantic whatsoever. Meanwhile, keeping an eye on the strong and strengthening monsoon setup across the south western reaches of the country, and we'll talk about that because it's going to come in conjunction with expanding tropical systems, would you believe, out of the very balmy waters of the eastern Pacific. Some of those remnant features and moisture sources will continue their glide into the southwest, flood potential there into the divide, and continue their way into the plains and sections of the Midwest corn and bean complex, would you believe, over the weekend into early next week as well. So additional rainfall prospects will continue on too, so we'll keep you posted on ever expanding harvest delays, except for sections of the southern Corn Belt that might very well continue on. I'm Greg Solier with your Ag.
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22: Rain showers likely today, otherwise cloudy skies expected. Highs level off around 64. Northeasterly winds 8 to 15 miles per hour. Cloudy skies expected tonight, showers likely. Lows level off around 51. Cloudy skies expected tomorrow, chance for showers. High of 63. That's your latest forecast for WOCO Radio. I'm meteorologist Jennifer Wojcicki. Currently, it's 56 degrees.
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9: 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Covering America's most important industry is what we do, and it's why U.S. Farm Report has been on the air for nearly 50 years. 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
5: In Elkhorn, Iowa, you'll find the Danish American Museum, a place devoted to the story of Danes who came to this country, mostly in the 19th century. As curator Tova Brandt explains, those who came from Denmark create an interesting and unique story.
10: Young single men have a disproportionate representation, actually, among Danish immigrants. And that has an interesting impact on how Danish culture in America then grows and changes.
5: More Danish men than women in the U.S. means those men are often marrying women not from their home country.
10: So in the home, you already, in the first generation, have a mix of cultural and kind of ethnic heritage, and often whose heritage is going to take precedence in holiday traditions, in cooking traditions, it's the mother.
5: Tova says many traditions were lost rather quickly once the Danes came to the U.S., which perhaps makes the role of this museum extra important.
10: What historians have often noticed is that Danish immigrants, compared to other immigrant groups, assimilated very quickly, partly because they intermarried sooner in larger numbers, partly because there were never millions of them.
5: When looking at where those immigrants settled, there is what has been dubbed a Danish belt across America.
10: There's kind of a line from Racine, Wisconsin, and picking up a little bit of Chicago, but then through central Iowa and on into Nebraska.
5: Danish culture is still alive in the U.S., with many rich traditions to be found in small towns and cities in that belt across America. The story concludes next time as we travel the countryside in Elkhorn, Iowa. I'm Andrew McCrae.

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1: Wisconsin Radio Network News, I'm Matt Kelly. A judge has rejected a request to permanently seal evidence in the case against Green Bay Packers running back Josh Jacobs.
2: Jacobs was convicted last week of misdemeanor battery and criminal damage to property for an incident in May involving his now ex-girlfriend. She has petitioned the court to seal evidence in the case, including video of the incident. Online court records cited improper format as the reason the judge rejected the order, though a new proposed order will be discussed at a hearing next Thursday. The NFL and media outlets have requested the video. The NFL wants to use it in its investigation of possible violations of personal conduct policy. Jacobs is currently on the commissioner's exempt list and cannot practice or play. I'm Rachel Charniak, Wisconsin Radio Network.
1: Franklin Police Sam Ann pointed a gun at a staffer at the Indian Community School in an apparent dispute over landscaping along property lines. The suspect was arrested. The school is locked down and closed until Monday. Residents in southwest Wisconsin's Driftless region are raising concerns over the proposed 765 kilovolt Maribel transmission line. Tim Woodhouse leads a coalition opposing the line, which would be the largest of its kind in state history.
3: Because it's such a large project, we need time, we need resources, we need our lawmakers to come together and try to put some guardrails to all this.
1: Woodhouse says residents are in a David and Goliath situation. Area lawmakers want the Wisconsin Public Service Commission to have more time to review major transmission line projects. Representative Tara Johnson says they need time and tools.
4: The 180-day extension to the review timeline is warranted, and the increase in the PSC intervener compensation programs are warranted, because the impact of PSC decisions are permanent.
1: Applications for the Maribel project will be submitted to the PSC early next year. This is Wisconsin Radio
5: Network. The great American dream is starting and owning your own business. There are a lot of you out there right now probably doing stuff on the side. Do you regard it as hobbies, and do you not include it in on your taxes? What are the tax-saving opportunities you are missing? With all the loopholes the tax code is offering, you need someone to help you find success. Stop in and see us at Island Belt, Scatchute, and Anderson at 715-735-0583, helping find success in tax
1: Wisconsin
5: savings.
1: 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An odd scam is hitting Spectrum cable TV customers in Wisconsin.
6: 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The scammers convince people to get new phones and then cancel the contract and send the phone back in order to get savings. In reality, the address the phones are being sent to is not Spectrum, it's the scammers, and you're likely to never get the phone or your money back. 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
5: It's been a busy 24 hours for O'Connell Fire and Rescue. O'Connell Fire Rescue members had been busy for 24 hours responding to multiple calls within the response area. Wednesday, September the 16th, at approximately 11:02 a.m., the O'Connell Fire and Rescue Department responded to the 900 block of Madison Street for the report of a structure fire with a possible occupant inside. O'Connell Fire arrived on the scene of a two-story residential structure with heavy flames and smoke showing. Fire crews entered the structure and quickly located an unresponsive victim. Victim was removed from the structure and handed off to EMS personnel. Patient was immediately transported to a local hospital where he later succumbed to his injuries. The O'Connell Fire and Rescue Department responded with two engines, a ladder truck, three ambulances, a rescue truck and command truck, 13 personnel. Due to the severity of the incident, MABAS Division 137 was activated for additional resources and manpower. Fire department from Abrams, Gillett, Pensaki, and Lena assisted the scene. Connell Falls area ambulance responded with two ambulances. One assisted at the scene, and the second backfilled the station for a secondary 911 calls. Other non-fire EMS agencies were on scene, were the O'Connell Police Department, the O'Connell Sheriff's Department, O'Connell Water Department, and WPS. During the incident, O'Connell Fire and Oconto Falls Ambulance each responded to separate, unrelated 911 calls. During the evening hours of September the 16th at approximately 6:44 p.m., the O'Connell Fire and Rescue Department was dispatched to the intersection of Highway 22 and Logtown Road for a one-vehicle rollover with unknown number of patients or the extent of the injuries. One ambulance, one engine, a rescue truck, and a command truck responded with nine personnel. Shortly after the last unit cleared the prior call at approximately 8:34 p.m., O'Connell Fire and Rescue Department was dispatched to the 1400 block of Main Street for a two-vehicle accident with multiple possible patients. First arriving crews found a two-vehicle accident with one vehicle resting on its roof and completed a road blockage. 11 personnel responded with two ambulances, one engine, one rescue truck, two command vehicles. In the early morning hours of September the 17th, at approximately 3:34 a.m., the O'Connell Fire Rescue Department dispatched to the 500 block of Broadway Avenue for the report of a structure fire with an occupant still inside. While en route, O'Connell Police Department arrived on the scene. It was reported that a camper that was on fire and were unable to locate a possible victim. Fire crews arrived at the scene, made entry into the camper, and extinguished the fire while searching for any possible victims. No victims were found inside. Crews also searched the property around the camper for possible victims. Shortly after, O'Connell police were able to make contact with a possible victim who was across town and safe. The Oconto Fire Department responded with two engines, a ladder truck, a rescue truck, two ambulances, a command truck, and 12 personnel. Both fire incidents remain under investigation. The O'Connell Fire and Rescue Department extends its deepest condolences and thoughts and prayers to the patients, their families, friends, and loved ones that were affected the last 24 hours. We have the death notice of Richard Anthony LaBrosse, 83 years of age, O'Connell Falls, passed away on Thursday, September 10th. He was born September 9th, 1943, in O'Connell Falls. In honor of Dick's life, viewing will be held for family and friends Saturday, September 19th, starting at 1 p.m. with a funeral service at 3, officiated by Deacon Peter Gard. Dick will be laid to rest at a later date at Woodlawn Cemetery, Oconto Falls. Heather Marie Bemke Wald, 43, Oconto, passed away at Bellin Hospital September the 11th after a battle with stage 4 breast cancer. In lieu of flowers, the family asked donations to Heather's charities, Ribbons of Hope, or Pete and Elaine L'Esperance Foundation, CO Patty Kozlowski, 3720 Deer Run Road, Green Bay, 54313. Family will greet relatives and friends for Heather Wald on Saturday, September 19th at Faith Presbyterian Church, Crivets, with a visitation 9 a.m. to 11 a.m. with a funeral at 11, all at the church with Pastor David Plouse officiating. Road Sharp Hotta Funeral Home Crivets assisted the family with Heather Wald's arrangements. We have the death notice of Margaret Ann Brabant, 83 years of age, passed away September the 13th. She was born February 5th, 1943, in Manistique, Michigan. Family will receive relatives and friends at Gallagher's Funeral Home, Oconto, from 4 to 7 p.m. Sunday, September the 20th. Visitation continues Monday, September 21st, from 10 to 11 a.m. at Holy Trinity's Catholic Church, Oconto. A massive Christian burial for Margaret Brabant will be celebrated 11 a.m. Monday with Reverend Father Francis Nusi, burial at the Oconto Catholic Cemetery. Online condolences can be expressed at the GallagherFuneralHome.net. We have the death notice of Kenneth E. Reinhold, 73 years of age, at Gillett. He passed away Saturday, September the 12th. He was born November 29th, 1950, in Chicago, Illinois. Family will greet relatives and friends Saturday, September 26th, at the First Baptist Church at 3014 County Road, CP Pound. Visitation will be held from 12 noon to 2 p.m., with a funeral service at 2 at the First Baptist Church, Pound. Pastor Carl Burns will officiate. We have the death notice of Glendine L. Zambleski, 89 years of age, at Gillett, passed away September the 15th. She was born in Wausau, July 30th, 1937. Glendine O'Keefe married Bruce Zablowski, August 24th, 1957. Together they had seven children, Michael and Pam, Timothy and Susan, Mark and Bridget, Marjorie and Jeffrey Gilbertson, Marcy and Bernard McCarthy, Susan and James Anderson, and David. She was a member of the Hillside Assembly of God Church. She is further survived by two sisters, Barbara Singoffer and Maureen Smoot, 10 grandchildren, 21 great-grandchildren, many nieces, nephews, other relatives, and friends. Glendine was preceded in death by her son, Michael, a daughter, Susan, a grandson, Adam, a brother-in-law, William Singoffer. Visitation will be held at the Assembly of God Church, Gillett, Saturday, October the 3rd, from 9 a.m. with a funeral at 11 a.m., Pastor Jonathan Carlson officiating. Gretzmacher Funeral Home assisting the family. Online condolences can be expressed at the GretzmacherFuneralHome.com. We have the death notice of Deborah Jane Strand, 69 years of age, Oconto. She passed away on September the 16th. Debbie was born April 25th, 1957, in Marinette. A graduate of Lena High School, class of 1975, on May 8th of 1988, she married Neil Strand. He preceded her in death February 10th of 1998. Debbie was employed with Fort Howard Paper in Green Bay for over 36 years, retired at the age of 55. She is survived by her siblings, Betty Nischke, Elaine Richmond, Ralph Banky, Tony Banky, Eugene and Caroline Banky, Audrey and Al Vine, Dennis Banky, Janice Weiss, David Banky, as well as many nieces and nephews. She is further survived by other relatives and friends. She is preceded in death by her husband Neil, her siblings Arnold Banky, Carol Danowski, Delmar Banky, and Kenneth Snaz Banky. There will be a visitation Monday, September 21st, from 9 a.m. to 12 noon at Our Savior Lutheran Church, Lena. Funeral services for Debbie Strand will follow at the church, 12 noon. Reverend Ryan Landwehr officiating. 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
7: Rain showers likely today. Otherwise, cloudy skies expected. Highs level off around 64. Northeasterly winds 8 to 15 miles per hour. Cloudy skies expected tonight. Showers likely. Lows level off around 51. Cloudy skies expected tomorrow. Chance for showers. High of 63. That's your latest forecast for WOCO Radio. I'm meteorologist Jennifer Wojcicki. Right now, 55.
8: The Brewers dropped their series finale at Pittsburgh 7-4 yesterday as left-hander Kyle Harrison continued his struggles. I'm Bill Scott with sports. Harrison allowed 5 runs, 4 earned in 1 2/3 innings, allowing 4 hits and 2 walks and suffering the loss. Brewers manager Pat Murphy on what's next for Harrison.
9: We're going to throw him in there again. I don't know if it'll be in the front end or in the middle. I think we just got to make sure that the properties of his pitches get back, that his delivery has got to be impeccable, and his mental state has to be improving. Because when you go through a stretch like this, it's very tough to get yourself together. It's very tough to handle it all. It is. It's like a hitter that's 0 for 30.
8: Bo Naylor homered for the Brewers, who are in Baltimore to take on the Orioles tonight. Dodgers 2 games back of the Brewers in the race for the top mark in the National League, knocking off the Reds 8-2 yesterday. NFL action. Buffalo Bills opened their new stadium and rolled to a 41-31 victory over the Detroit Lions. In Thursday night football action, Packers will shoot for their first win of the season Sunday against the Jets in New York. Packers haven't started 0-2 since the 2006 season in Mike McCarthy's first year in Green Bay. Green Bay's lost 6 straight dating back to last season. Javon Bullard was asked what their mission is this week.
10: I think the mission is still the same, to be honest. We wanted to win last week, but you know what I'm saying? The outcome, we didn't get the outcome that we wanted. I think it's the same thing. Come out here ready to go 1-0 this week, and it's going to be the same thing next week and the week after that. That's our whole mentality, man. Just we're trying to win. We're trying to beat the team that we're going against that Sunday or that whatever that day is. So I think the mission is the same every week.
8: Women's college volleyball. The Badgers took down in-state rival Marquette in 4 sets last night. Wisconsin now 26-1 all-time against the Golden Eagles. Football. Badgers host Eastern Michigan tomorrow at Camp Randall. That's an 11:30 kick on Peacock. And the Continental Football League, a second-year organization that operated with 5 franchises last year, has announced Milwaukee as an expansion club for the 27th season. Phil Scott, Wisconsin Radio Network.
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11: In our high school sports activities from Thursday night, West Apure Phantoms scored 42 points and limited host Appleton West to nothing, as Phantoms now sport a 5-0 record. With the defeat, Appleton West drops to 3-2 on the campaign. Bayport knocked off DePere 44-7 as Bayport led 23-0 at halftime. Green Bay Preble led 28-0 at halftime as Preble went on to defeat Green Bay Southwest 42-14. Green Bay Notre Dame scored 63 points in the second quarter as Green Bay Notre Dame knocked off Green Bay East 70-0. It was Pulaski shutting out Ashwaubenon 35-0. It was Sheboygan South over Manitowoc Lincoln by a score of 12-10. Taking a look at today's action, Winneconne will be at Wapaka, New London, travels to Fox Valley Lutheran, Xavier hosts Seymour, and Denmark at Shawano. Northeastern Conference play, Kohler, Sheboygan Christian, Sheboygan Lutheran will host Freedom. Luxembourg-Casco at Wrightstown, Denmark on the road to Shawano, and Sheboygan Falls at Little Chute. In the Northwoods League, Coleman on the road to Amherst, Shiocton at Crandon, Krivitz travels to Clintonville, and Manawa at Northland Pines. In the Pacland Conference, Kewaunee on the road to Sturgeon Bay, Bondiwell at O'Connell Falls. That'll be our WLCO game of the day. Marinette will be at Peshtigo, and Oconto will host Southern Door. In eight-player football, in the M&O Conference 8, Lena St. Thomas Aquinas will host Surrey. That's going to be the big game of the conference right there between those two schools. Niagara will be at Sevastopol, Florence at Wasaki. In the Pacland 8, Elkhart Lake Glen Beulah will travel to Oneida Nation. A&W Lutheran Providence Academy will be at Elgoma. Valley Christian of Oshkosh will be at Gibraltar. Our game today in Pac-Land Conference action will be Bondwell at Oconto. Game time will be at 7 o'clock tonight on 107.1 WOCO Stereo FM and on WOCORadio.com. 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

0: rain showers likely.
1: Today, otherwise cloudy skies expected. Highs level off around 64. Northeasterly winds 8 to 15 miles per hour. Cloudy skies expected. Tonight, showers likely. Lows level off around 51.
0: Cloudy skies expected.
1: Tomorrow,
0: chance for showers.
1: High of 63. That's your latest forecast for WOCO Radio. I'm meteorologist Jennifer Wojcicki. Right now, 55.
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3: Mitch Anthony here with today's Daily Dose. Ellen McCoy just won't listen to her doctors. They tell her she shouldn't be running, especially at her age. But she runs anyway. Ellen is 77 and has completed the Grandma's Marathon 3 times. Her obstetrician told her not to run, and her general practitioner told her not to run. Earlier in life, after she'd had her first baby, doctors told Ellen she shouldn't have any more children. She had 5 more. This woman just doesn't listen to medical advice. She prefers to run. As a child, she had a minor heart defect and never saw herself as an athlete. At age 59, however, a health club came to Ellen's neighborhood, and she went regularly and lifted weights and participated in aerobic workouts. The treadmill got her hooked on running. Today, she is the top-ranked female runner in her age category, according to Running Times magazine. Doctors told her, "You're too old to run." But she's already outlived most of her doctors. Why does she do it? Ellen says, "I'm so happy when I'm fit. I go for walks and take my grandchildren to the playground. Nothing is hard for me." Ellen has found that physical activity has not just improved her physical state, but her mental and spiritual state as well. This is Mitch Anthony reminding you once again that life is whatever you make it. Mitch Anthony here to tell you about the R Extra Mile, a charity that uses your extra airline miles to help cancer patients get where they need to go. Serious illness takes a toll not only physically but financially as well, with lost wages, chemotherapy, insurance deductibles, and travel costs. 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That's rextramile.org, rextramile.org.
4: Hot, dry conditions can stress crops during the growing season. A senior agronomist with Yara says foliar nutrition can help compensate when stress reduces a crop's ability to take up nutrients. Marcus Broughton says,
5: "Photosynthesis is the combination of water and carbon dioxide in the presence of sunlight to create carbohydrates and oxygen as a byproduct. And in order for that to happen, that plant needs to be actively photosynthesizing, respiring, and that's actually what's drawing those other nutrients into the crop. And when we get into a stressful situation, sometimes that begins to slow down.
4: That's when growers may need another way to get nutrients into the plant.
5: Foliar nutrition allows us to deliver those nutrients almost in a surgical way to overcome and help that crop kind of deal with those stressful situations."
4: For more information about managing crop nutrition in drought, heat, and smoke, or to reach a Yara representative, go to yara.us.
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0: Rain showers likely
1: today. Otherwise, cloudy skies expected. Highs level off around 64. Northeasterly winds 8 to 15 miles per hour. Cloudy skies expected tonight. Showers likely. Lows level off around 51.
0: Cloudy skies expected
1: tomorrow.
0: Chance for showers.
1: High of 63.
2: 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I'm meteorologist Jennifer Wojcicki.
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1: Now, this news update on Wisconsin Radio Network. A judge has rejected a request to permanently seal evidence in the case against Green Bay Packers running back Josh Jacobs. His ex-girlfriend made the request, as there's reportedly video of the May incident. Franklin police say a man pointed a gun at a staffer at the Indian Community School in an apparent dispute over landscaping along property lines. The suspect was arrested, the school was locked down, and is closed until Monday. Residents in southwest Wisconsin's Driftless region are raising concerns over a proposed 765-kilovolt Maribel transmission line. Tim Woodhouse is leading a coalition opposing the line.
2: Because it's such a large project, we need time, we need resources, we need our lawmakers to come together and try to put some guardrails to all this.
1: Area lawmakers want the Wisconsin Public Service Commission to have more time, a 180-day extension to review major transmission line projects. This is Wisconsin Radio Network.
3: Rain showers likely today. Otherwise, cloudy skies expected. Highs level off around 64. Northeasterly winds 8 to 15 miles per hour. Cloudy skies expected tonight. Showers likely. Lows level off around 51. Cloudy skies expected tomorrow. Chance for showers. High of 63. That's your latest forecast for WOCO Radio. I'm meteorologist Jennifer Wojcicki. Currently 56.

0: And good morning, WLCO Stereo Fam, O'Connell, Wisconsin, on this TGIF. Thank goodness it's Friday. Well, don't have to listen to Trey running around going, hey, guess what day today is? Come on, come on, come on. You know what it is? You know what it is? It's hump day. But bam. And it's supposed to be a very rainy afternoon today and be able to yeah, I see that. Yeah, you're all right. But so it's going to be, at one point in time it looked like it was going to be a huge washout, but right now they've gone down to the forecast that says tomorrow later today we're looking at after 1 o'clock, or after, actually now it's after 3 o'clock, 20%, and it'll jump to 70% at 7 p.m. or at 6 p.m. 7 p.m. it starts to back off a little bit. And then overnight, we're talking between 20 and 40% for tomorrow. And the rain right now, at this point in time, and you never know with the weather forecast. Now I'm going into tomorrow that we're looking anywhere from, it's now back up to almost a total washout now tomorrow. So just to let you know, the fly-in tomorrow has been canceled. The fly-in has been canceled. So, you don't have to worry about driving through wet grass or anything like that. But yeah, I went on my emails yesterday, and yes, it has. So they have canceled the fly-in for tomorrow. So you have something else that, if you got something else that needs to be done, you can get her done now. You don't have to worry about the, actually, it's called Wheels, Wings, and Things. And it was mostly wheels than wings. That's what we're going to say about tomorrow. Next weekend, we're hoping for a very, very good day. As the Harvest Fest is coming. Come on, where did you go? Phone's a little slow this morning. Come on. I need the 15-day update. There we go. We're looking at high temperatures next week into the low 70s for next weekend. But a lot of sunshine. Slight chance of precipitation. Yeah, always do that. Especially this far away. Unless they can guarantee that there's nothing going on. So the last weekend of September is going to be a really nice weekend. Again, temperatures into the low 70s. So it's going to start contrast, a big contrast, because tomorrow we're looking at high temperatures into the low 60s. And today, mid to upper 60s, all depends on how much sun comes in. So that's the way that's going to go. And you have a choice, whatever chair you want. And with us here this morning is State Senator Eric Wimberger.
1: Hi, Larry.
0: Good morning, sir. Yeah.
1: What's new at WOCO?
0: Well, for us, since you were last here, we had talked to Jeff on it and talked to Peter from O'Connell Falls, ELS, Escanaba Lakes and Lake Superior Railroad, management got walked out. They have a new management team.
1: Oh, really?
0: And we're hoping that they brought in some rail cars to fix up the rail line. So maintenance right away, maintenance way. And we're hoping that they can fix up the rail line between Green Bay and Pembine so that they can go faster than 5 miles an hour.
1: Oh, yeah. Yeah, and those, I took one of those, what do they call it, short line or whatever, I don't know what they call them. From Appleton to Shawano, maybe last year. And it took like 2 hours to get in between the two, because you're putting along. But that is kind of a critical infrastructure, because there are all sorts of co-ops and little businesses that actually receive shipping and then ship out to then a main hub, which goes a lot faster.
0: Right. Now, they're trying, if we can get the rail, because O'Connell Falls has the rail line into the co-op, but there are other businesses that use the rail line, and there's a second and third business possibility want to come into O'Connell Falls if they can get a decent rail service. And so, and it supposed to be a truck, and right now there's one company wants to make it a truck hub where they back in the semis, load up, and take off. And so instead of renting a facility in Green Bay, they have facilities already there in O'Connell Falls. But, you know, and but the track line between Cribbets and Green Bay is just absolutely atrocious. Absolutely atrocious.
1: What did they walk the management out for? Do you know?
0: I don't know. Nobody's saying anything. All we know is the original line, and I think it's on to Noggin or something like that. There used to be a pulp mill and something like that. They pulled that line. That line is pulled now.
1: Okay.
0: But yeah, I don't know. It's gonna be an interesting sight, but. For Northeast Wisconsin in our area, if they can get that rail service back up to where they can do, you know, 20, 25 miles an hour, you know, you don't have to run to beat the train. You can't run to beat the train.
1: Right.
0: But, so, I mean, but for news around here, it could be good, especially if they improve the rail line. Like I said, there's so many co-ops along the way. And really, to get the rail line up to about 20 miles an hour would be fantastic. You know?
1: Yep.
0: And we talked about what kind of help that the that service, if they did it right, how much help the state could give them to upgrade that line, so they can get the infrastructure back to where it should be.
1: There must be something, because there's a whole... They are an organized group that comes and talks to us, so there's got to be some sort of grant funding out there that they receive every once in a while. It seems like there's something out there.
0: I know the FRA went down the track, and they asked... one of the guys that run a ELS site on Facebook, and they asked him a question. He said, "No, we're not shutting the rail down. We're just trying to see what the quality of the rail is, and so they can set the speed limit. Right now, it's 5 miles an hour. So to go from Cribbets to Lena, that's probably what, 2 or 3 hours. Mm-hmm.
1: Yeah. And I was, when I rode that train that last year, I was surprised to learn that those railroad ties nowadays are plywood. I don't know if you knew that. Think that they're the old creosote solid logs.
0: Well, there are three different kinds of logs. That's one. There are the creosote logs, but they also use cement.
1: Yes, right. They do use cement. And the ones they were replacing with from the Appleton to Shawnee line was just a really thick plywood. Just 50 layers of plywood.
0: Really, what does the tie do? It just keeps the track from expanding, going to where it's too
1: distributing
0: wide.
1: The weight, yeah.
0: Well, it's also distributing weight, but it also keeps the rails from,
1: right, yeah, going holds too far. The ties in place, yeah.
0: Yeah, keeps them in place. So, I mean, yeah. But as long as well, there used to be the line that used to go from Green Bay to Pulaski and split off. One went to Shawnee, and the other one went up through Gillett.
1: Hmm. Oh, yeah, okay. Yeah, up into the North Woods.
0: Yeah.
1: But now that's all snowmobile trail.
0: Right, right. And the one from Shawnee, we watched, it was Union Pacific that pulled that line to Shawnee.
1: Hmm.
0: Probably because there was a line that was coming out of Fond du Lac to Shawnee.
1: Mm.
0: So, I mean, you didn't need two lines going up to Shawnee.
1: Some of that is, some of that's too bad because if you take a look at Green Bay, they still have rail on the west side of the river.
0: Mm-hmm.
1: And on the east side, it's become a path.
0: Right.
1: But you still need a rail line coming into Green Bay somehow.
0: Right.
1: And from the south. But you can't really get anywhere from the south into Green Bay except to go way around.
0: Right.
1: And because they've eliminated a lot of track, now it's made it so impossible to transition a place like Green Bay from a industrial area into a more residential or modern area because there's no other way for that rail to get there. So it'll be lumbering through town and kind of being a blighting that whole, 100 feet on each side.
0: We were talking to Mayor O'Connell, and there was an open field on the south side of O'Connell, and a guy wanted to put in a warehouse in that field next to Shell, and Canadian National would not put a rail service in.
1: Hmm.
0: They want straight traffic straight through.
1: Hmm.
0: But you go back to the bygone days, Chicago Northwestern used to go from O'Connell to O'Connell Falls and to the paper mill.
1: Hmm.
0: But the rail line on the east side of Green Bay, that's gone. It used to be the Sioux line. And that used to run along, 141, follow 141 mm-hmm. to Milwaukee.
1: Mm-hmm.
0: Milwaukee Road, then the Sioux line, that sort of thing.
1: Mm-hmm.
0: I mean, the weirdest thing I think I've seen many years ago, when it was Wisconsin Central, we saw Algoma Central go through. I'm going, Algoma Central? Algoma had a rail line many years ago. It's a Canadian railroad.
1: Mm-hmm.
0: Algoma Central is a Canadian railroad. But it used to go from Green Bay and used to go into Kewaunee or Algoma.
1: Sure.
0: But, how can you, talk about the possibility of passenger service to Green Bay if you're going to take the rail out, if you're going to take the rail service out?
1: Yeah.
0: And it doesn't make sense, does it?
1: Not currently, no.
0: No, because really, when you look at it, Milwaukee people that want to come to Green Bay but yet don't want to drive, can, you know, if they get the rail service and they get it at the right time, can come up to Green Bay,
1: sure,
0: get off at a rail station, and then hop a Uber or whatever you want to call them. Or they could have, you know, specific buses that'll take you to Lambeau Field.
1: Yeah, there's a couple of Amtrak buses that come up here every day, go back and forth. But yeah, a build out for a rail service is cost prohibitive, really, at this point. It's a couple billion dollars to build out stations and upgrade the track to passenger. You know, it's funny because
0: they used to have the main station is still up.
1: Yes.
0: In Green Bay.
1: Mm-hmm.
0: But was it Titletown Brewery or whatever?
1: Yeah, there's Titletown Brewery on the west side, and then there's I don't know if it's some sort of architectural firm now or something like that on the east side, but there was a station on the east side too.
0: Yeah, I was looking at one of the stations in another community down south, and all it was a mobile home.
1: Oh,
0: or a side by side, you know, mm-hmm. that was built into the station. But anyway, but how's you doing?
1: Oh, it's one of the top 10 or 15,000 best days of my life today.
0: You know,
1: how about you?
0: It's getting better. Getting better every day.
1: That's it. Know?
0: Well, I'm starting to.
1: Oh yeah, you still recovering from your fall?
0: They figured about a year that it would take on this one, not because of my age, but because of what happened.
1: Huh.
0: About a year before I'll be back to 90%.
1: You doing coaching yet again?
0: No, officiating. Yes.
1: Or that's what I mean. Yeah.
0: Officiating. Oh yeah. Last night I was in O'Connell Falls for junior high. Tuesday I was in O'Connell for football. Monday. I was in Watoma for a varsity tournament.
1: Hmm.
0: And Monday coming up, I'll be in Wausau for a JV tournament.
1: Oh, wow.
0: And so, oh, yeah, that's still a lot of fun.
1: Huh.
0: Matter of fact, I'm going to Neenah twice this winter for wrestling tournaments.
1: And they got you all scheduled. I suppose once they seek out volunteers and stuff, so
0: well,
1: they get you all scheduled out.
0: Well, the problem is the lack of officials. They pay you, and they pay you pretty good.
1: Oh, really?
0: Yeah, you get pretty. You know, it's not. You're not gonna get rich over it,
1: mm-hmm.
0: but they pay enough. I mean, my expenses are probably 1/4 of what I make.
1: Mm-hmm.
0: You know, the drive to and from.
1: Sure.
0: You know, that sort of thing. That's a lot of expenses, or you know. I replaced my uniform after 5-6 years.
1: Mm-hmm.
0: You know, the white turns a little on the gray side, right? Brownish mm-hmm. gray side. But, you know, it's a lot of fun. But, yeah, I do a lot of traveling on it. The gas prices are prohibitive at times.
1: Yeah.
0: But I already have 7 games scheduled for next year.
1: Hmm.
0: You know, people know who want to do it, and they'll hire you.
1: Sure.
0: You know, if you don't want to do it, they won't hire you. You know, you can beg all you want, you won't get the job. And if you're not good, the same thing.
1: Yeah.
0: But same thing on your line of work, right? If you don't do a good job for the area, they get rid of you.
1: And people tell if you're just phoning it in.
0: Yeah.
1: And people can tell.
0: Phoning it in?
1: Yep.
0: No, don't use that term. Because poor Dave has to.
1: Yeah, well, yes.
0: A little different.
1: He has
0: right?
1: to get a driver because he's blind.
0: But the only other news around here is the fly-in tomorrow has been canceled.
1: Oh, really?
0: Yeah.
1: It's supposed to get rain. A lot of rain, isn't it?
0: Yeah, we had the fly-in with the rain because there are some airplanes that will fly. It all depends on the air currents.
1: Oh.
0: But next week is the Harvest Fest.
1: Okay.
0: Time to come out and hand out your vote for me cards.
1: I guess. Well, I'm not up this year.
0: You're right.
1: So that's I get a year. I get a couple of years off. Oh, that's nice.
0: But,
1: it's so nice watching those guys scramble, and I don't have to.
0: Right. Yeah. In 2 years, you'll have to go with them.
1: Yeah.
0: But really, when you look at our area, again, staying here in O'Connell, and they just went through a very quiet auction.
1: Yeah.
0: you know, on stuff, and to find, you know, what they were selling was, I don't know, it was a Titletown auction or something like that.
1: Sure.
0: Yeah. You know, so the auction went through, and I did not see the bids, but they were not very high. I don't think they did as well as they were hoping to.
1: Oh, sure. My experience with those types of auctions, and we're talking about new cap auction.
0: Right.
1: If when you're talking about used stuff, I've had my experience with it only is that we had an employee whose husband unfortunately died and had his own excavation company type stuff going on. And they essentially just piled all of his tools into categories.
0: Right.
1: Here's all the screwdrivers, here's all the whatevers. And then just opened up bidding and whoever showed up. So the replacement value of that many, for instance, let's say screwdrivers, would be hundreds and hundreds and hundreds of dollars.
0: Right.
1: If you wanted to replicate and replace that
0: amount
1: of stuff. But it, you know, goes for $50 for all that stuff. And,
0: right.
1: So it is a pennies on the dollar type of thing. The curious thing will be how much the property goes for. There's been some objections to these sales already.
0: Really?
1: Yeah, because they're... I think that, you know, just to make sure that they're sold at a higher value to try and recover some of these costs, because they're $2 million in the hole or whatever it is to pay the creditors, and they're selling off all the proposal, I think, is to sell off the property, and that's only going to get them up to like $1.2 million. So some of these properties in Green Bay, I mean, at the end of the day, I think most of those properties are just going to get sold off. I don't know how I don't know how NewCap can survive as an organization.
0: They went bankrupt.
1: They went bankrupt.
0: But did they have an organization yet?
1: I mean, I'm sure on paper there is something called NewCap, and they still own these things. So it's not like the property was abandoned, and the banks now have the title or something like that. So there is an organization with these properties. It's just all encumbered and tied up with court orders.
0: Yeah, right now I was looking at the one in Oconto. The for sale sign went up on that one.
1: Oh.
0: And for the city, it would be a great expansion site, because because of all the new homes and they might need, you know, new equipment.
1: Sure.
0: Well, we had two fires in O'Connell that used resources from O'Connell Falls, Gillett, Pensaki, Lena, but to upgrade their fire department, they probably need more room for storage, so. You know, by buying NewCap, they can put the fire department.
1: Sure.
0: You know,
1: use it as a municipal.
0: Yeah, use it as a municipal
1: building for something.
0: They can store their ambulances or their. Mm-hmm.
1: For those NewCap buildings, although they were skimming off the top, well, off the middle, skimming off everything.
0: Right.
1: They actually did comply with this end of that, so they upgraded the buildings they're in. The buildings they're in are actually very nicely maintained. They did the work. It's just that they were hiring their brother to do the work to funnel money to them, that type of stuff.
0: Right.
1: But the work was actually done on these things, you know.
0: But really, when you look at the audit,
1: we just actually ordered the audit, and I wasn't sure if we had discussed since we actually ordered it.
0: No, we were talking about when you were here last month about the NewCap, getting the order for the audit.
1: So we held a hearing in a couple weeks back, and we had three secretaries there, And I suppose we're focusing on the three main pieces of funding for what's called WISCAP.
0: Right.
1: And WISCAP is an organization. The CAP in CAP stands for Community Action Program. So WISCAP is an umbrella agency under which NewCAP was part of. Although they act kind of independently of each other and whatever, but right. they're under the kind of like the umbrella organization of Wisconsin CAP. So NewCAP is just Northeast Wisconsin CAP. So there's three main agencies that we're dealing with this: DHS, DOA, and the last one evades me. But the they came in, those three, and here's the initial look after some questioning there is each one of them knew there was something going on for years. However, when taken in separate parts, when Department of Administration is giving some money, or when Health Services is giving some money, they only looked at whether NewCAP was compliant with their specific requirement to get that particular thing. And therefore, none of them looked at a holistic picture to do what they would call a risk assessment as to the whether their organization as a whole was viable. So each one of them was just given funneling these grants to them because they technically were eligible. If any one of them had gone in and looked at the viability of the organization, they would have discovered that it was not a viable project. So that's where the waste came. That's where the deception came, is every single organization just said, well, we're staying in our lane and they're eligible. Looks funny on the right and the left of me, but we're not going to look over there. The straight ahead looks fine to
0: me.
1: And we're just going to wash our hands with it. And I hope it works out. And that's how it went. And those three main bureaucracies did that independently and didn't communicate with each other. And it got to a point where the leadership recognized a way to take advantage of the systems independently, which were not communicating with each other.
0: In the state of Wisconsin, how many of these CAPs are there?
1: I'm pretty sure there's 12. I thought there were 14 at the beginning, but Milwaukee went bankrupt a couple years ago in much the same way that NewCAP just went bankrupt, which heavily implies that they all have very similar models and methods, and there may be some other dominoes that fall. So that's why we're taking a whole look at the WISCAP dynamic.
0: So the possibility that somebody better wake up.
1: Yeah, to catch other ones before they actually go under.
0: Now, I was going to remind people that DOA is not dead on arrival by Department of Administration.
1: Right.
0: Because you use that quite. He's DOA. He's still up. He's still upright, but he's DOA. But really, when you look at it, the audit from the DOA came out with a percentage.
1: Yeah. Okay. So that we did three audits. We did three audit scopes. So we ordered these audits. And when we order these audits, we do some testimony and questioning to get our auditor started, hopefully in the right direction, to get some initial answers. I was extremely disappointed with the bureaucracies that, and one of these guys, he did his opening statement. It lasted 35 minutes. And I like to let these guys go on. So I was chairing, it's a joint committee. So sometimes I will chair the hearing, and sometimes the co-chair, Bob Witke down in Racine, will chair the hearing. So we swap. I happen to be it was my turn this time to chair this hearing. I like to let them go on so that they can't accuse me of cutting them off. And this guy went on for 35 minutes and quite literally said nothing of any importance. And I just looked at him. I said, well, after 35 minutes, I'm no better informed of what happened at NUCAP than I was before. And I turned to the next secretary. I said, please focus on, you know, telling us what you found out now that this thing went bankrupt. What have you done to figure out what happened there and what the agency could have changed or figured out? And the other two secretaries had no idea either. So it was all just platitudes and talking about how we all care.
0: You know. Care about who?
1: Right. Obviously not homeless people who are looking for a way to get
0: right
1: back on their feet, because there's no bigger picture. Now, the thing about DOA, Department of Administration, DOA is, what does Department of Administration mean? It is supposed to be the coordinating element among the different organizations. So if there's somebody who should have had their eye on the ball, it should have been DOA, because that is their charge, is that if you have some sort of a, like, let's say you're going south of here, there's that building, there's the construction project on the, right, on the roads, and there's a there's that new weigh station and
0: weigh scale.
1: There's a scale, and it's going to be a kind of like a hub for the state patrol. It's going to be there. They're going to have like an office there. You've got to coordinate DOT, the police, the everything relating to environmental issues with the DNR,
0: right,
1: all that kind of stuff. And then you've got communications towers up there, which actually goes into the Department of Military Affairs, possibly, because they got stuff that they coordinate with it. So you have, DOA is supposed to be this kind of like the lubrication in the gears to and you make things work out. And so when DOA is part of this group with the CAP organizations and it fails, I mean, you're kind of looking at DOA, well, why didn't you coordinate? I mean, if there's some comprehensive thing, a flaw in the system that they're taking advantage of to skim off of this, you know, why weren't you there?
0: Right.
1: So DOA, the other audit we ordered was part of this skim idea to go off of that. DOA is supposed to coordinate things. So what DOA does is they take a 4% skim off of every single building project under the auspices that they coordinate this and of that. Now, the thing is, they don't get this skim until after the first shovel's in the dirt. So what exactly are they coordinating or supervising at that point in time? Because the engineering, the environmental studies, all that has already been done.
0: Right.
1: The contracting for everything, all that stuff's already been done. And it's been done by whatever agency is building the project. So when DOA comes in and collects up 4%, once the spade's in the dirt, what are they just standing there watching with a hard hat to make sure they're doing it? Well, why isn't that agency capable of doing that already? I mean, they're done 95% of it.
0: Right.
1: So every year we do $1 billion worth of projects, at least, and there's DOA collecting 40 million plus, because that's 4% of a billion. So they're collecting at least that much. So during the hearing, to prep the auditor, you know, what exactly do you use this money for? Because Fiscal Bureau last year said that they were able to track $17 million in expenses, but nobody knows exactly what you did with it. Like, it just goes into this black hole for whatever.
0: It's $40 for a pencil or a pen.
1: Right, yeah. Well, and then you got to pay the guy to bring it.
0: Yeah.
1: So, We don't know. The DOA secretary did not have an answer for this. So Blumenfeld did not have an answer as to what they actually use it for, which is highly suspicious, because if it's justified, normally you can just say, well, we got to give you whatever details you want, but here's the generality, here's the spreadsheet, this is kind of what we use it for, it goes to this category and that category, and this guy does this sort of thing. She just said, well, if you guys don't like that, it's a law, and you can change it.
0: Well, that's a good answer. That tells me how much is going in your pocket.
1: I know, exactly.
0: You know?
1: Exactly. So we actually ordered the audit for this. And now this goes real down a rabbit hole, too, because it turns out there's not just a skim on projects. Mm-hmm. DOA also charges money to the various agencies for everything else. So even though every single department will have like an IT department and an IT guy,
0: right?
1: DOA charges these other bureaucracies to manage IT. So, and it's for everything, like every type of service, every type of food, whatever. Okay, so you'll have each independent department will have their IT dude, for instance, but right. Then DOA charges them to manage IT. So we are talking a lot of money that goes into a black hole. Nobody knows what they use it for.
0: Do they monitor schools too?
1: I'm not sure what role they would have at DPI, because DPI is a different constitutional like department.
0: Right.
1: Whereas health department isn't in, you don't elect a health department head, but you do elect the state superintendent. So they have their own thing, and it's a massive set-aside bureaucracy itself. So I'm not sure if DOA, what their role is there, because it's a different constitutional office. Not really, the governor can't really tell them what to do. The governor's office can't really tell them to do what to do too much.
0: Okay.
1: Whereas the governor can tell all the other bureaucracies what to do.
0: Okay.
1: So it's a... We'll try to get to the bottom of it, but I don't think anybody's really ever gotten to the bottom of it. And there's every year, every budget, there's hundreds of millions of dollars just kind of float around.
0: You know, they can donate it back, you know, as a grant or something.
1: Well, it could be grants. Could be fixing a rail line. It could be doing special ed stuff. It could be a tax cut, even. It could be all sorts of things. You know?
0: Yeah.
1: People claim there's budget shortfalls, and you know, it could go to help PFAS. It could be all sorts of things other than just floating around.
0: Yeah, or going into somebody's. You know, again, we talked about the possibility of someone's extra money going into deep pockets, you know, for NUCAP. DOA could be doing the same thing.
1: Right. It's all above board, because, you know, those things are kind of more regulated and more supervised. However, just like the way that you grift off of these agencies is like what you saw with Department of Public Instruction. Spent $300,000 on, or $285,000, wherever it was, to have a conference at the Kalahari in peak tourist season. So you have the superintendents go to some stupid conference that probably could have done virtual or been an email to get the information across. But instead they spent $300,000 of their budget to go to the Kalahari. That's how the skim, the grift happens.
0: They could host it in Appleton, Green Bay. They could host, you know.
1: Sure.
0: You know, if you could do that, you know, you can rent out Rush Center or something like that.
1: Yeah, but you can't get a catered dinner from the Chula Vista on Zoom.
0: No.
1: So.
0: Matter of fact, our sports officials thing is at Kalahari.
1: Mm.
0: But that's going to be coming up in November, but there's no catered anything.
1: Yeah,
0: all it is a is four different rooms with four different sessions, you know,
1: mm-hmm.
0: working with referees.
1: Yep.
0: You know, and sanctioned by the WIAA, but
1: I would say a lot of the waste happens, and all this loss of money, and how you'd say kind of getting a personal gain in a sort of a sense is setting up conferences and travel to places. And then what you're going to do is you're going to stay an extra day on your own dime, but you get the plane ticket and everything out there, because you're going to be out there anyway. So then you can stay an extra week as long as you paid for your hotel while you're there. But you get your plane ticket out there, and most of these conferences probably are not terribly informative. So you show up, and a lot of them leave halfway through or barely show up. I think that's where a lot of the... So you're incentivized to increase your budget so you can kind of live a lifestyle.
0: Right. I mean, and it's, like I said, it's something that should be an overseer. Matter of fact, you should see, you know, a DOA on the Highway 41 project, I-41 project, you know, the upgrades and stuff like, or like Highway 22, you know, from Cecil to Shawnee. But, you know, get out of the office once in a while. Oh, wait a minute, do they have an office?
1: DOA, yeah, it's okay. Yeah, they do.
0: Because right now...
1: An office that nobody goes to because most people work from home now. Yeah.
0: Right.
1: There's so much property that we have nowadays that
0: now, how much
1: is empty.
0: Yeah, are they selling some of those properties off now?
1: Yeah, and they'll sell it for pennies on a dollar. Most of the structures will probably have to get torn down, you know.
0: Are they that old?
1: Yeah. I mean, there's a lot of stuff is this brutalistic and 70s style square stuff
0: because
1: nobody wants.
0: In Madison, there are some older manufacturing businesses that are turning into apartments
1: right.
0: Even shops.
1: Yeah. Unfortunately, a lot of government buildings
0: right.
1: are not aesthetic to where people would want to live, even if they're renovated.
0: Right.
1: But
0: well, they're made with glass windows so that you can see nobody's there.
1: Right.
0: Staying on DPI, we've had the issues around here with teachers, and now
1: there's a couple more in Hudson that got arrested. And if you're looking closely, there's you know, it seems like every couple of weeks there's something coming out. We have an audit ordered on this. And it's not ready yet. It was supposed to be ready at the end of spring.
0: Now let's remind people the audit is not monetary audit right now.
1: Correct. This is a comprehensive audit on operations, like an operational audit. So DPI now is recognizing and Jill Underley is recognizing there's trouble, there's a storm brewing. And she's now come out and said, you know what, I could use two more investigators. So in this upcoming budget, why don't you give me two more investigators? The thing is, she already has two investigators. And you're like, well, for the whole state?
0: Right.
1: She's saying, I need more funding because I only have two investigators or whatever she has. Might be three, I don't know. However, what she leaves out when she asks for these things and says, well, I need more money for investigators for this. Every single school district has a designated investigator. She has in-house three investigators who then coordinate with the on-the-ground investigator for each school district. So technically, if you look at it from that perspective of each school district required to have an investigator,
0: right.
1: You are looking at 420 investigators plus the two or three at the DPI. So for her to claim, get her pockets out and say, look, I wish I could stop this stuff, but you guys in the legislature don't give us money, that's what she's setting herself up for. The real thing that's going on here that everyone should be aware of is that there are two statutes at play that when you work them together are creating this dynamic. The first one is related to how you get fired as a teacher or a teacher's aide or something like that. If you do anything of a sexual nature or could be implied as that, mm-hmm. you can get fired. Now, what does that mean? It could be a text. It could be a hug that was inappropriate. It could be giving a kid a ride home. It could be any number of things. Then there is this other statute where there's the mandatory reporting to the police. That only happens when there is probable cause for abuse of a child.
0: Okay.
1: And there is a definition of abuse.

0: And then they would approach the teacher's aide or the teacher and say, we have reasonable suspicion that something is going on here that could get you fired. We don't have evidence of probable cause yet for abuse to tell the cops.
1: Right.
0: But we have reasonable suspicion for you to get fired. If you quit now and involuntarily terminate your license, then we will terminate our investigation. So what was going on is that because of those two interplays, the interplay of those two statutes, you would have the superintendent and DPI give an offer to this malefactor, and they would quit, and then the investigation would stop, and you would never collect enough evidence to get to the point where you would report it to the police. So there's a whole undercurrent of activity going on where bad actors have been able to skate around, maybe voluntarily terminating their license, but then getting a job in the school, in a different school district as an assistant that doesn't need a license, teacher's aide, and then having their license reinstated years later, which is what was going on a lot of times. Jill Underly was very proud of herself that she stopped a previous policy that Governor Evers had done when he was superintendent, which is to not only terminate investigations, but to also give those teachers a monetary settlement so they pay them off too. And that's what Governor Evers was doing. So this audit has been going on a long time, but I get the sense there's a lot to be known, and I've touched base with the auditor to see kind of generally where he thinks he's going to come up with answers. And he's uncertain at this point in time. However, there is a there, and it's an active, really active investigation to the point where I think that the superintendent, Jill Underly, thinks that she needs to ask for more help to deflect and to obfuscate her responsibility over this. We'll see. You know, but it's an ongoing thing, but the developments recently is a budget ask for more help. But I hope people realize that just because somebody asks for more help doesn't mean they lacked it to begin with. They might be trying to do a smokescreen there, and that's kind of what I perceive happening here.
1: Well, the smokescreen's been going on for years.
0: Yeah. Yep. Long time, and now you have the lawsuits. You know, and all these people, these victims coming out of the woodwork. So.
1: But the thing, yeah, and like the incident in Ocala Falls, where there's the accusations still coming out.
0: Yep, that was the catalyst for all of this going on, really, throughout the state.
1: And really, and if the teachers did it, you know, they should do
0: right.
1: The time for the crime.
0: Yep, and when they just turn when you terminate investigations, then it. That's what happens. It just
1: right.
0: keeps going on.
1: Right. Well, I'll tell you what. That's another one that when we come back again in another month, we'll know a little bit more on that one.
0: I hope so. Yeah, I hope so.
1: But how many months has this been going on?
0: At least 9 or 10.
1: Okay.
0: Yep.
1: That's going to take. In some cases, it'll take a while because of the amount of the scope of the.
0: Right.
1: Yeah, activities and stuff like that.
0: I think the auditor, when he estimated how long this would take, one presumed cooperation with DPI, our auditors get access to all data in the state upon request. And they also get access to all knowledge and of where dollars go. I can track every single dollar and every single email, every single bit of information. However, if your department doesn't

0: assist, then your team of what'll happen is out of these 80 CPAs that we have doing stuff, there'll be a team assigned of at least six, but it could be 12.
1: Right.
0: And they go out and do things. If the department is not cooperative, well, our auditors have access to all the information, but then they have to sift through it.
1: Right.
0: Instead of getting assistance. When our auditor estimates how long it might take to get through information, that's assuming cooperation. It's also assuming that they're not going to get bogged down with some Pandora's box of what's going on. And both of these things are probably happening over at DPI.
1: And finally, well, the story that that went through and twists and turns and on Judge Dugan yeah. in Milwaukee.
0: So if it's kind of small ball,
1: yeah.
0: but you know people get upset, and it's important to understand that Judge Dugan is going to get hers. It came across the news by reporters who have little education about anything, but they pretend to be experts on everything. But reporters are not particularly educated on other than journalistic techniques. So sometimes a complicated topic gets totally misreported or not told the right way. And, well, Judge Dugan, she's the judge who helped the illegal alien escape ICE when they went into the courthouse. And she got kicked off the bench and then convicted of a felony. And she got a light sentence. Got a slap on the wrist on that, some fine, and then 5 days jail, which she could serve at her home or something like that. It was ridiculous. So they, the Office of Lawyer Regulation immediately revoked her license, her law license. The Supreme Court in the state overturned that and reinstated her license. So how can you have someone who's been defrocked from the bench,
1: right,
0: and then convicted of crimes for activities within her legal capacity? How can she maintain her law license? And this should not be terribly alarming. It's just tedious, and that is, she wasn't given any process before her license was revoked.
1: Right.
0: The thing is, the Equal Protection Clause requires that whenever the government gives you something, that before they take it away, they have to give you a process and ability to redress the grievance. So if you get a Social Security, if you get a welfare of some kind, if you get any sort of benefit from the government, that's why oftentimes people just shake their head and continue to give the thing, because if there is a challenge to a lot of this, you have to be given the notices, the hearings, the ability to appeal decisions, and it can get mired. So a lot of times when there's a bad actor in government, what you're going to end up doing is offering a settlement to someone. Even though they did something bad, you offer them a settlement, a monetary settlement, because the cost of litigating this, if they were to challenge it and try to do the appeals and whatever, even though they know they might lose, the cost of this to the government is so high that it's actually cheaper to pay them $50,000 than to actually set up all these hearings and do this and do that. So when it came to Dugan, there was no settlement offer. You're off the bench and we're taking your law license. Well, she's challenged that now, and it's not as if she's going to win, but now we've got to actually do the due process hearings mm-hmm. in order to take it away. So it's the same with employment. If you're a government employee, you get all sorts of hearings if you choose, and that's why government employees are so hard to fire.
1: Right.
0: Unless you give them a settlement. So they, this Dugan is, her goose is probably cooked, but she will what she's most likely using this as is a tactic to do a voluntary agreement with the Office of Lawyer Regulation for a shorter termination of her law license, rather than, you know, thinking she's going to win this case. But we got to go through the hoops, and in the meantime, she can represent people.
1: Right.
0: So, if you need an attorney, maybe you can get this one.
1: Mm. No, I got somebody else in mind.
0: You
1: but,
0: do,
1: but he's busy. He's busy doing other things. But really, when you look at, when you're a judge, you're supposed to be impartial. You're supposed to do what the law tells you to do, not.
0: Right, which has a lot of malleability in it. I mean, words are funny, and you can sometimes finesse through your desired outcome, and unfortunately, that's a lot of times what happens. But then there's stuff that you're actively helping a guy evade the law, which is what she did. She helped the guy get out of there, and he was a bad dude. There's no way to color that argument as to that behavior. And it degrades trust in the system, because at the end of the day, I mean, what they tell us in law school is you got to purge from your mind this concept that what you're going to get in court is truth and justice. You strive for that. But you weren't there, the jury wasn't there, the judge wasn't there. So what you get out of court is process, and out of that process, that due process to you, and what you get out of that process hopefully comes closest to the truth and justice, but that doesn't necessarily mean it is. So you, the institution itself and everybody agreeing to respect these processes is the fundamental of the justice system. Because if it were possible for me to just know, or anybody to just know, what is the right thing to do at any given moment, well, why do you need a jury trial? Just call Larry up. Larry knows everything. Larry knows what's just. We'll just call Larry up. Why do we need a jury trial? So it's this concept of process is so important, and the only thing we rely on in our system, that to corrode that really corrodes the foundation of how everything functions here. So when Dugan takes a defendant who's being sought out, having a deportation order for having done some pretty bad stuff, for her to use her authorities to evade and degrade those other processes going on, is a fundamental problem for our society, and she has to be accountable for that.
1: And some people will argue at that point, excuse me, but, you know, if you look at the Constitution, you know, there is a provision, provision in there that deportation for certain offenses.
0: Yeah.
1: You know, and why should we, put... Man, we still got Guantanamo Bay if we need it. Yes. I'm not sure if we use that too much anymore. Final question. You know, we talked about, one thing you brought up was abortion. And in the state, that wasn't it, the 1800 law says it was illegal?
0: The 1850 law got overturned.
1: Okay. By who?
0: Our state Supreme Court. So... And that's, and so there's that. And however, there was a lot of talk about it, but that 1850 law was actually declared unconstitutional in 1991. I forget the name of the case. So the court was just kind of affirming what they had said. It's just that back then, that 1850 law didn't really mean anything because there was Roe versus Wade. and its progeny. They changed, but what this decision a couple years ago on the federal level is that they changed the way, and I don't want to get hot and heavy on right. on the moral side of the right. topic. This is a strict legal analysis of how this is playing out here. So what you had on the on the federal side was a declaration that they were changing how they were looking at your right to something. And for many years, there was this concept of a right to abortion because it's my body, my choice.
1: Mm-hmm.
0: And they put it on what's called a strict scrutiny test. Every single one of your rights is analyzed through one of three lenses. It's strict scrutiny, rational basis, and then there's a middle one called intermediate scrutiny, but that one's less used. But they put it on the strict scrutiny test, means that if you wanted, if the government wanted to prohibit someone's right to an abortion, there had to be a compelling government interest, and it's had to be the government solution had to be very narrowly tailored to that. Well, the Supreme Court, in this decision called Dobbs a couple years back, said, now, you know, how we're putting a medical procedure on a different plane than other medical procedures, because you can be denied medical procedures.
1: Right.
0: The FDA didn't approve that one.
1: Right.
0: And you don't get it. So to put a medical procedure on a different strict scrutiny test when all other medical procedures are on a rational basis test, that being that there is a government interest of some kind and there's a rational relationship between the policy and the government interest, then the government can prohibit it. So general safety of public means you can't just get whatever therapeutic drugs you want. It has to be approved by the FDA because there's a general government interest in safety of people. So they put the abortion concept on this lower level of rational basis test. And as a result, you have this inability now within the government to prohibit abortions, in my opinion, this is what they were saying, down to 11 weeks. I believe that they're going to settle on 11 weeks under the Dobbs decision. That's my personal read of what they're doing, because it was weird, okay? Like,
1: right.
0: like a lot of these legal opinions are, it was weird. There's no set date as to when the government can prohibit abortion on the federal, using the federal constitution. But I believe they're probably going to settle out at 11 weeks. The case now is in front of the state Supreme Court. The plaintiffs in the case in front of the state Supreme Court are saying, well, despite what the federal government says, what the Supreme Court of the United States says about the federal constitution, we think that the state constitution gives a right to an abortion. So we want the state Supreme Court to reverse the rule where you can make a claim on the state constitutional right despite the fact that there's the federal constitution at a different level.
1: How can a state court overrule?
0: Because it won't be overruling. It will be granting additional rights.
1: Ah.
0: So as long as a state constitution or law grants more protections to an individual rather than less, then the federal constitution normally does not have supremacy over that. The question then will be, well, when do rights apply? Because if rights apply to the child in the womb, then you have a competition of rights rather than extending additional rights to the woman. You would be extending additional rights to the woman,
1: right.
0: But you would be eliminating the rights of the child, and that would be the battle. But right now, in front of the state Supreme Court, there is a challenge, very serious one, to actually say that the Wisconsin Constitution grants a right to an abortion implied in its text. It's not in the text, but implied in the text.
1: There's a lot of implications that are not written.
0: Yeah. And honestly,
1: yeah,
0: I am the only lawyer in the Senate for the Republicans. And there are now two lawyers in the assembly for Republicans in the assembly.
1: Right.
0: So, and we are not, just like a doctor who's a cardiologist is not a brain surgeon. There's I'm a lawyer with a particular skill set, and other lawyers are have a particular skill set. So when we're talking about creating constitutional amendments, which I have done with Zuckerbucks, or drafting laws, imagine just people who are not in the legal battles at all, creating words and paragraphs and phrases that are going to be controlling. Lawyers have a field day on that because they say, well, in that text is implied, must be required this and of that. So, like, for instance, this is how things, let me use kind of a thing off the top of my head for how you might imply something that, you have 5 days to respond to something.
1: Right.
0: Well, if it's, what is a day? Is it a work day? Holiday? Are those calculated in it? When we're talking about arresting somebody and they have to be in front of a commissioner within 24 hours or a day, well, what if it's a weekend? What if it's a holiday? How far does the Constitution go with this? What's implied?
1: Right.
0: Is it a day when there's light versus dark, which changes throughout the year?
1: Well, we don't have it so much like they do up in Alaska, where they have no days at all.
0: So when it comes when it comes time then to decide whether something had to happen at a particular time or if something is required by a particular time, if the courthouse closes early and you have a particular filing time, do you get an extension because you would have otherwise been in compliance with the day that it was due? Even saying something as basic as you have a certain time period or a number of days to do something, once it's applied to a particular circumstance, can go into this nonsense in the law. So when we're talking about something that has to be implied in or can be implied, the state Supreme Court is being asked to make leaps in logic of, well, you have a right to privacy, not necessarily expressed in the Constitution, but if you have a right to be secure in your person and your papers, that generally means you need to have privacy right. And if you have a privacy right, well, I have privacy over my body. And if it's that, then under what circumstances can the government do this and that? Right. Therefore, we're just going to declare that implied in all this, there is a right to, in this circumstance, abortion. And that's how you end up having all this implied stuff in there. And it is a spider web of different rules when you get into all these things based on circumstances. And that's what's being requested in the court, that despite what happened on the federal level, the Wisconsin Constitution still has the implied right to an abortion. And that's going to be a big deal.
1: I'll tell you what, that's going to be debated for decades.
0: Yeah.
1: And I'm with you. I'm not going to go through opinions and all that stuff. I'm going to wait to see what happens. And Senator Eric Wimberg, thanks for stopping in. Yeah, boy, time flies when you're here.
0: Yeah, I'll see you in a few weeks, I guess.
1: Yeah, we'll be back in October.
0: Mm-hmm.
1: Then we'll talk about elections.
0: Yeah, Baltimore, right.
1: We don't want to talk about your election.
0: No, but just generally, it's getting heated now.
1: Yeah, it really is. So thanks for stopping in.
0: Yep, see you later.

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3: Now, this news update on Wisconsin Radio Network. A judge has rejected a request to permanently seal evidence in the case against Green Bay Packers running back Josh Jacobs. His ex-girlfriend made the request, as there's reportedly video of the May incident. Franklin police say a man pointed a gun at a staffer at the Indian Community School in an apparent dispute over landscaping along property lines. The suspect was arrested. The school was locked down and is closed until Monday. Residents in southwest Wisconsin's Driftless region are raising concerns over a proposed 765-kilovolt Mirabel transmission line. Tim Woodhouse is leading a coalition opposing the line.
4: Because it's such a large project, we need time, we need resources, we need our lawmakers to come together and try to put some guardrails to all this.
3: Area lawmakers want the Wisconsin Public Service Commission to have more time, a 180-day extension to review major transmission line projects. 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
7: Showers likely today, otherwise overcast skies. High temperatures reach up to 64. Winds out of the east, 8 to 15 miles per hour. Cloudy skies expected again tonight. Rain showers likely. Lows level off around 51. Chance of rain showers tomorrow. High temperatures reach up to 63. Cloudy skies expected. That's your latest forecast for WOCO Radio. I'm meteorologist Jennifer Wojcicki. Right now, 56.

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1: Calvary Lutheran Church is a Wells congregation, a member of the Wisconsin Evangelical Lutheran Synod.
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3: The Word of God from Genesis chapter 50, verse 20. You intended to harm me, but God intended it for good, to accomplish what is now being done, the saving of many lives. Joseph didn't call evil good. His brothers had betrayed him and sold him into slavery. Joseph described their actions honestly. You intended to harm me. But their evil intentions were not the only intentions at work. Joseph continued, God intended it for good. Through Joseph's suffering, God placed him in Egypt. Through Joseph's position in Egypt, God provided food during a severe famine. Through that food, God preserved Joseph's family, including the family line through which the Savior would eventually come. The brothers intended harm. God accomplished salvation. That does not excuse what the brothers did. God did not approve of their sin, but their sin could not defeat His gracious plan. The same is true at the cross. Jesus' enemies intended to silence Him. Judas intended to betray Him. Religious leaders intended to destroy Him. Roman soldiers intended to execute Him. Yet through their evil actions, God carried out His saving purpose. Jesus' suffering became the means by which God rescued sinners. We cannot always see what God is accomplishing through the wrongs committed against us. We should not minimize evil or pretend that suffering is painless. But we can trust that evil never gets the final word. The God who turned Joseph's suffering into the saving of many lives turned Jesus' death into the salvation of the world. He is still able to bend what others intend for harm toward His good and gracious purposes. Lord God, when I cannot understand the evil and suffering around me, help me trust Your saving wisdom and Your gracious purposes in Christ. Amen.
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coast, the day the music died, and they were singing

Neil Young was born in Toronto. And he grew up in Canada. His middle name is Percival, and he had polio as a child, which left him partially paralyzed in his left side. His first instrument was a ukulele, and it was years before he picked up a guitar. It was the singers on the radio who captured his imagination, Elvis Presley in particular. And to pursue a career in music, he moved to the U.S. and lived here illegally for several years before he got his green card in 1970. Here's Neil Young. It's MeTV Music.

0: Next time you're watching Bonanza on MeTV, you're watching a hard-working group of actors. When the series debuted, a typical season meant 34 episodes. Compare that with the 22 episodes that are standard for a U.S. television season today, or the 10 to 15 episodes that usually constitute a season for a cable series. And the actors for Bonanza kept up that pace for 14 seasons.
1: Are you fellas gonna just sit here and mope all day, or you're gonna go out and go to work with me?
0: Bonanza, Monday through Saturday at 2, 1 Central on MeTV. 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

0: If you love this song,
1: well, then I saw her face.
0: We'd love to play you this version of it.
1: Now I'm a believer.
0: And if this song makes you smile,
1: a love, a Saturday night,
0: let this version brighten your day.
1: I got some money because I just got paid.
0: Tune to me for the back-to-back snack.
1: When I call,
0: two unique versions of the same timeless and memorable song. Played side by side every afternoon at 3:30 for a mid-afternoon pick-me-up.
1: Hey, girl, gather up.
0: The back-to-back snack. It's Me TV music.
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0: And we'll satisfy your appetite for it with another set coming up.
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1: Wisconsin Radio Network News. I'm Matt Kelly. The mayor of Greenfield wants to fire the city's police chief as Chief Jay Johnson faces felony charges in Milwaukee County for destruction of data and misconduct in office. The mayor says there's a pattern of behavior that warrants Johnson's removal. A handgun threat has temporarily closed a school serving Native American students.
2: Franklin police say the incident took place Wednesday afternoon when a 62-year-old suspect pointed a firearm at a staffer at the Indian Community School. There was apparently a dispute over landscaping along property lines. The man was arrested on recklessly endangering safety charges and is being held in the Milwaukee County Jail. Franklin School District staff have closed ICS until Monday to review safety plans and make sure students are secure. Raymond Newport, Wisconsin Radio Network.
1: A request to permanently seal evidence in the case against Green Bay Packers running back Josh Jacobs has been rejected by a judge. Jacobs' ex-girlfriend had made the request, as there's reportedly video of the incident in May. He was convicted last week for misdemeanor battery and criminal damage to property. Brown County leaders say they've made a major dent in fentanyl trafficking and abuse in recent years. Sheriff Todd Delane says his department's been working to get drugs off the streets and hold drug dealers and traffickers accountable, but he adds his deputies shouldn't be the primary solution.
3: We don't want the only answer to be enforcement. We want to help connect the individual with the resources that can make a difference, whether that means treatment, counseling, recovery services, mental health services, or other community programs.
1: Before the county task force was formed, the county had 69 overdose deaths in 2021. Last year, the sheriff says the county had 39 deaths. Wisconsin Senator Tammy Baldwin is co-sponsoring a bill to make AM radios standard in all vehicles, calling AM radio an essential free service and an important lifeline for broadcasting emergency information when cell phones and the internet don't work. 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
4: 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I'm one of them. 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
5: Two large projects are advancing toward PSC review. Tim Woodhouse leads a coalition opposing the Maribel line that would traverse southwestern Wisconsin's Driftless region.
6: We've been thrown into a David and Goliath situation with this proposal.
5: Representatives Tara Johnson and Andrew Heisel calling for expanded review authority for the Public Service Commission so residents can have input.
7: People are so angry that they feel like they're getting shut out of these processes.
5: A Tony Evers budget proposal that would have allowed the PSC chair to grant an additional 180 days to review large projects was polled by Republican lawmakers. Applications for the Maribel and Becky projects are to be submitted to PSC early next year. Bob Haig, Wisconsin Radio Network.
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8: We have the death notice of Richard Anthony LaBrosse, 83 years of age, O'Connell Falls, passed away on Thursday, September 10th. He was born September 9th, 1943, in O'Connell Falls. In honor of Dick's life, viewing will be held for family and friends Saturday, September 19th, starting at 1 p.m. with a funeral service at 3, officiated by Deacon Peter Gard. Dick will be laid to rest at a later date at Woodlawn Cemetery, Oconto Falls. Heather Marie Bemke Wold, 43, Oconto, passed away at Bellin Hospital September the 11th, after a battle with stage 4 breast cancer. In lieu of flowers, the family asked donations to Heather's charities, Ribbons of Hope, or Pete and Elaine L'Esperance Foundation, CO Patty Kozlowski, 3720 Deer Run Road, Green Bay, 54313. Family will greet relatives and friends for Heather Wald on Saturday, September 19th at Faith Presbyterian Church, Crivets, with a visitation 9 a.m. to 11 a.m. with a funeral at 11, all at the church with Pastor David Plouse officiating. Road Sharp Hotta Funeral Home Krivitz assisted the family with Heather Wald's arrangements. We have the death notice of Margaret Ann Brabant, 83 years of age, passed away September the 13th. She was born February 5th, 1943, in Manistique, Michigan. Family will receive relatives and friends at Gallagher's Funeral Home, Oconto, from 4 to 7 p.m. Sunday, September the 20th. Visitation continues Monday, September 21st, from 10 to 11 a.m. at Holy Trinity's Catholic Church, Oconto. A massive Christian burial for Margaret Brabant will be celebrated 11 a.m. Monday with Reverend Father Francis Nusi, burial at the O'Connell Catholic Cemetery. Online condolences can be expressed at thegallagherfuneralhome.net. We have the death notice of Kenneth E. Reinhold, 73 years of age, at Gillett. He passed away Saturday, September the 12th. He was born November 29th, 1950, in Chicago, Illinois. Family will greet relatives and friends Saturday, September 26th, at the First Baptist Church at 3014 County Road, CP Pound. Visitation will be held from 12 noon to 2 p.m. with a funeral service at 2 at the First Baptist Church, Pound. Pastor Carl Burns will officiate. We have the death notice of Glendine L. Zambleski, 89 years of age, at Gillett, passed away September the 15th. She was born in Wausau, July 30th, 1937. Glendine O'Keefe married Bruce Zablowski, August 24th, 1957. Together they had seven children, Michael and Pam, Timothy and Susan, Mark and Bridget, Marjorie and Jeffrey Gilbertson, Marcy and Bernard McCarthy, Susan and James Anderson, and David. She was a member of the Hillside Assembly of God Church. She is further survived by two sisters, Barbara Singoffer and Maureen Smoot, 10 grandchildren, 21 great-grandchildren, many nieces, nephews, other relatives, and friends. Glendine was preceded in death by her son, Michael, a daughter, Susan, a grandson, Adam, a brother-in-law, William Singoffer. Visitation will be held at the Assembly of God Church, Gillett, Saturday, October the 3rd, from 9 a.m. with a funeral at 11 a.m., Pastor Jonathan Carlson officiating, Gretzmacher Funeral Home assisting the family. Online condolences can be expressed at thegretzmacherfuneralhome.com. We have the death notice of Deborah Jean Strand, 69 years of age, Oconto. She passed away on September the 16th. Debbie was born April 25th, 1957, in Marinette. A graduate of Lena High School, class of 1975, on May 8th of 1988, she married Neil Strand. He preceded her in death February 10th of 1998. Debbie was employed with Fort Howard Paper in Green Bay for over 36 years, retired at the age of 55. She is survived by her siblings, Betty Nischke, Elaine Richmond, Ralph Banky, Tony Banky, Eugene and Caroline Banky, Audrey and Al Vine, Dennis Banky, Janice Weiss, David Banky, as well as many nieces and nephews. She is further survived by other relatives and friends. She is preceded in death by her husband, Neil, her siblings, Arnold Banky, Carol Danowski, Delmar Banky, and Kenneth Snaz Banky. There will be a visitation Monday, September 21st, from 9 a.m. to 12 noon at Our Savior Lutheran Church, Lena. Funeral services for Debbie Strand will follow at the church, 12 noon. Reverend Ryan Landwehr officiating. Burial at Our Savior Lutheran Cemetery is Spruce. 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
9: Showers likely today, otherwise overcast skies. High temperatures reach up to 64. Winds out of the east, 8 to 15 miles per hour. Cloudy skies expected again. Tonight, rain showers likely. Lows level off around 51. Chance of rain showers tomorrow. High temperatures reach up to 63. Cloudy skies expected. That's your latest forecast for WOCO Radio. I'm meteorologist Jennifer Wojcicki. Currently 59.
10: The Brewers dropped their series finale at Pittsburgh 7-4 yesterday as left-hander Kyle Harrison continued his struggles. I'm Bill Scott with sports. Harrison allowed 5 runs, 4 earned in 1 2/3 innings, allowing 4 hits and 2 walks and suffering the loss. Brewers manager Pat Murphy on what's next for Harrison.
11: We're going to throw him in there again. I don't know if it'll be in the front end or in the middle. I think we just got to make sure that the properties of his pitches get back, that his delivery has got to be impeccable, and his mental state has to be improving. Because when you go through a stretch like this, it's very tough to get yourself together. It's very tough to handle it all. It is. It's like a hitter that's 0 for 30.
10: Bo Naylor homered for the Brewers, who are in Baltimore to take on the Orioles tonight. Dodgers 2 games back of the Brewers in the race for the top mark in the National League, knocking off the Reds 8-2 yesterday. NFL action. Buffalo Bills opened their new stadium and rolled to a 41-31 victory over the Detroit Lions. In Thursday night football action, Packers will shoot for their first win of the season Sunday against the Jets in New York. Packers haven't started 0-2 since the 2006 season in Mike McCarthy's first year in Green Bay. Green Bay's lost 6 straight dating back to last season. Javon Bullard was asked what their mission is this week.
12: I think the mission is still the same, to be honest. We wanted to win last week, but you know what I'm saying? The outcome, we didn't get the outcome that we wanted. I think it's the same thing. Come out here ready to go 1-0 this week, and it's going to be the same thing next week and the week after that. That's our whole mentality, man. Just we're trying to win. We're trying to beat the team that we're going against that Sunday or that whatever that day is. So I think the mission is the same every week.
10: Women's college volleyball. The Badgers took down in-state rival Marquette in 4 sets last night. Wisconsin now 26-1 all-time against the Golden Eagles. Football. Badgers host Eastern Michigan tomorrow at Camp Randall. That's an 11:30 kick on Peacock. And the Continental Football League, a second-year organization that operated with 5 franchises last year, has announced Milwaukee as an expansion club for the 27th season. Phil Scott, Wisconsin Radio Network.
13: In our high school sports activities from Thursday night, West Apure Phantoms scored 42 points and limited host Appleton West to nothing, as Phantoms now sport a 5-0 record. With the defeat, Appleton West drops to 3-2 on the campaign. Bayport knocked off DePere 44-7 as Bayport led 23-0 at halftime. Green Bay Preble led 28-0 at halftime as Preble went on to defeat Green Bay Southwest 42-14. Green Bay Notre Dame scored 63 points in the second quarter as Green Bay Notre Dame knocked off Green Bay East 70-0. It was Pulaski shutting out Ashwaubenon 35-0. It was Sheboygan South over Manitowoc Lincoln by a score of 12-10. Taking a look at today's action, Winneconne will be at Wapaka, New London, travels to Fox Valley Lutheran, Xavier hosts Seymour, and Denmark at Shawano. Northeastern Conference play, Kohler, Sheboygan Christian, Sheboygan Lutheran will host Freedom. Luxembourg-Casco at Wrightstown, Denmark on the road to Shawano, and Sheboygan Falls at Little Chute. In the Northwoods League, Coleman on the road to Amherst, Shiocton at Crandon, Krivitz travels to Clintonville, and Manawa at Northland Pines. In the Pacland Conference, Kewaunee on the road to Sturgeon Bay, Bondiwell at O'Connell Falls. That'll be our WLCO game of the day. Marinette will be at Peshtigo, and Oconto will host Southern Door. In eight-player football, in the M&O Conference 8, Lena St. Thomas Aquinas will host Surrey. That's going to be the big game of the conference right there between those two schools. Niagara will be at Sevastopol, Florence at Wasaki. In the Pac-Land 8, Elkhart Lake Glen Beulah will travel to Oneida Nation. A&W Lutheran Providence Academy will be at Elgoma. Valley Christian of Oshkosh will be at Gibraltar. Our game today in Pac-Land Conference action will be Bondiwell at Oconto. Game time will be at 7 o'clock tonight on 107.1 WOCO Stereo FM and on WOCORadio.com. 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

0: MeTV FM will be blowing out birthday candles tomorrow for a brother and a mother. As in Bill Medley, one of the signature voices of the Righteous Brothers. And as in Mama Cass Elliott of the Mamas and the Papas. Be listening as we feature Bill Medley and Cass Elliott on their birthday tomorrow.
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0: But she was born and raised in Detroit, and in 1969, one of her friends from the Motor City, a songwriter who had helped craft such hits as Heat Wave, Reach Out, I'll Be There, and Stop in the Name of Love, offered her a new song he had co-written.
1: Now that you're gone.
0: It was called Band of Gold. Gold was exactly what it was, as it effortlessly rose into the top five and sold 2 million copies around the world. Freda continued to make the top 40 over the next year or two, but she found steadier work as an actress in movies and on TV and as a talk show host. Enjoy Freda Payne. It's MeTV Music.

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2: Hot, dry conditions can stress crops during the growing season. A senior agronomist with Yara says foliar nutrition can help compensate when stress reduces a crop's ability to take up nutrients. Marcus Broughton says,
3: photosynthesis is the combination of water and carbon dioxide in the presence of sunlight to create carbohydrates and oxygen as a byproduct. And in order for that to happen, that plant needs to be actively photosynthesizing, respiring, and that's actually what's drawing those other nutrients into the crop. And when we get into a stressful situation, sometimes that begins to slow down.
2: That's when growers may need another way to get nutrients into the plant.
3: Foliar nutrition allows us to deliver those nutrients almost in a surgical way to overcome and help that crop kind of deal with those stressful situations.
2: For more information about managing crop nutrition in drought, heat, and smoke, or to reach a Yara representative, go to yara.us.
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6: Now, this news update on Wisconsin Radio Network. A judge has rejected a request to permanently seal evidence in the case against Green Bay Packers running back Josh Jacobs. His ex-girlfriend made the request, as there's reportedly video of the May incident. Franklin police say a man pointed a gun at a staffer at the Indian Community School in an apparent dispute over landscaping along property lines. The suspect was arrested. The school was locked down and is closed until Monday. Residents in southwest Wisconsin's Driftless region are raising concerns over a proposed 765-kilovolt Mirabel transmission line. Tim Woodhouse is leading a coalition opposing the line.
7: Because it's such a large project, we need time, we need resources, we need our lawmakers to come together and try to put some guardrails to all this.
6: Area lawmakers want the Wisconsin Public Service Commission to have more time, a 180-day extension to review major transmission line projects. This is Wisconsin Radio Network.
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9: Mainly sunny skies this afternoon with highs around 71. Winds out of the east, 5 to 10 miles per hour. Partly cloudy and foggy early tonight, 52. Cloudy skies expected tomorrow, chance of rain showers. Highs level off around 66. Mid-60s Saturday and Sunday with rain showers likely Saturday. For WOCO Radio, I'm weatherology meteorologist Jennifer Wojcicki.

It was the middle of the 20th century, and a promising new future lay just ahead. Here's a song that was born in that optimistic era. Enjoy this mid-century modern favorite now. It's MeTV Music.

0: Their fathers were in the U.S. Air Force, stationed in England. And when they started making music together in London, they didn't want anyone to think they were British. So they chose the name America and proceeded to create timeless and memorable music.
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0: The songs say me, but the music is just for you. Me TV Music. Timeless and memorable songs of the 60s and 70s, with just a touch of the 50s and 80s. There's much more to come in just a moment.
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After feeling himself a failure on the Greenwich Village folk scene, Paul Simon had moved to England to restart his career there. But the debut album for Simon & Garfunkel required his attention before it could be released, so Simon returned to the United States with his British girlfriend Kathy tagging along. They spent 5 days driving around the country, and the experience distilled in his head to become a song about two young people in search of themselves in a land that was also searching for its own identity. Here's America from Simon & Garfunkel on MeTV FM.

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1: Wisconsin Radio Network News, I'm Matt Kelly. The mayor of Greenfield wants to fire the city's police chief as Chief Jay Johnson faces felony charges in Milwaukee County for destruction of data and misconduct in office. The mayor says there's a pattern of behavior that warrants Johnson's removal. A handgun threat has temporarily closed a school serving Native American students.
2: Franklin police say the incident took place Wednesday afternoon when a 62-year-old suspect pointed a firearm at a staffer at the Indian Community School. There was apparently a dispute over landscaping along property lines. The man was arrested on recklessly endangering safety charges and is being held in the Milwaukee County Jail. Franklin School District staff have closed ICS until Monday to review safety plans and make sure students are secure. Raymond Newport, Wisconsin Radio Network.
1: A request to permanently seal evidence in the case against Green Bay Packers running back Josh Jacobs has been rejected by a judge. Jacobs' ex-girlfriend had made the request, as there's reportedly video of the incident in May. He was convicted last week for misdemeanor battery and criminal damage to property. Brown County leaders say they've made a major dent in fentanyl trafficking and abuse in recent years. Sheriff Todd Delane says his department's been working to get drugs off the streets and hold drug dealers and traffickers accountable, but he adds his deputies shouldn't be the primary solution.
3: We don't want the only answer to be enforcement. We want to help connect the individual with the resources that can make a difference, whether that means treatment, counseling, recovery services, mental health services, or other community programs.
1: Before the county task force was formed, the county had 69 overdose deaths in 2021. Last year, the sheriff says the county had 39 deaths. Wisconsin Senator Tammy Baldwin is co-sponsoring a bill to make AM radios standard in all vehicles, calling AM radio an essential free service and an important lifeline for broadcasting emergency information when cell phones and the internet don't work. 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
1: 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State lawmakers want the Wisconsin Public Service Commission to have more time to review major transmission line projects.
5: Two large projects are advancing toward PSC review. Tim Woodhouse leads a coalition opposing the Maribel line that would traverse southwestern Wisconsin's Driftless region.
6: We've been thrown into a David and Goliath situation with this proposal.
5: Representatives Tara Johnson and Andrew Heisel calling for expanded review authority for the Public Service Commission so residents can have input.
7: People are so angry that they feel like they're getting shut out of these processes.
5: A Tony Evers budget proposal that would have allowed the PSC chair to grant an additional 180 days to review large projects was polled by Republican lawmakers. Applications for the Maribel and Becky projects are to be submitted to PSC early next year. Bob Haig, Wisconsin Radio Network.
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8: It's been a busy 24 hours for O'Connell Fire and Rescue. O'Connell Fire Rescue members had been busy for 24 hours responding to multiple calls within the response area. Wednesday, September the 16th, at approximately 11:02 a.m., the O'Connell Fire and Rescue Department responded to the 900 block of Madison Street for the report of a structure fire with a possible occupant inside. O'Connell Fire arrived on the scene of a two-story residential structure with heavy flames and smoke showing. Fire crews entered the structure and quickly located an unresponsive victim. Victim was removed from the structure and handed off to EMS personnel. Patient was immediately transported to a local hospital, where he later succumbed to his injuries. The O'Connell Fire and Rescue Department responded with two engines, a ladder truck, three ambulances, a rescue truck and command truck, 13 personnel. Due to the severity of the incident, MABAS Division 137 was activated for additional resources and manpower. Fire Department from Abrams, Gillett, Pensaki, and Lena assisted the scene. Connell Falls area ambulance responded with two ambulances. One assisted at the scene, and the second backfilled the station for a secondary 911 calls. Other non-fire EMS agencies were on scene, were the O'Connell Police Department, the O'Connell Sheriff's Department, O'Connell Water Department, and WPS. During the incident, O'Connell Fire and Oconto Falls Ambulance each responded to separate, unrelated 911 calls. During the evening hours of September the 16th at approximately 6:44 p.m., the O'Connell Fire and Rescue Department was dispatched to the intersection of Highway 22 and Logtown Road for a one-vehicle rollover with unknown number of patients or the extent of the injuries. One ambulance, one engine, a rescue truck, and a command truck responded with nine personnel. Shortly after the last unit cleared the prior call at approximately 8:34 p.m., O'Connell Fire and Rescue Department was dispatched to the 1400 block of Main Street for a two-vehicle accident with multiple possible patients. First arriving crews found a two-vehicle accident with one vehicle resting on its roof and completed a road blockage. 11 personnel responded with two ambulances, one engine, one rescue truck, two command vehicles. In the early morning hours of September the 17th, at approximately 3:34 a.m., the O'Connell Fire Rescue Department dispatched to the 500 block of Broadway Avenue for the report of a structure fire with an occupant still inside. While en route, O'Connell Police Department arrived on the scene. It was reported that a camper that was on fire and were unable to locate a possible victim. Fire crews arrived at the scene, made entry into the camper, and extinguished the fire while searching for any possible victims. No victims were found inside. Crews also searched the property around the camper for possible victims. Shortly after, O'Connell police were able to make contact with a possible victim who was across town and safe. The Oconto Fire Department responded with two engines, a ladder truck, a rescue truck, two ambulances, a command truck, and 12 personnel. Both fire incidents remain under investigation. The O'Connell Fire and Rescue Department extends its deepest condolences and thoughts and prayers to the patients, their families, friends, and loved ones that were affected the last 24 hours. We have the death notice of Richard Anthony LaBrosse, 83 years of age, O'Connell Falls, passed away on Thursday, September 10th. He was born September 9th, 1943, in O'Connell Falls. In honor of Dick's life, viewing will be held for family and friends Saturday, September 19th, starting at 1 p.m. with a funeral service at 3, officiated by Deacon Peter Gard. Dick will be laid to rest at a later date at Woodlawn Cemetery, Oconto Falls. Heather Marie Bemke Wold, 43, Oconto, passed away at Bellin Hospital September the 11th after a battle with stage 4 breast cancer. In lieu of flowers, the family asked donations to Heather's charities, Ribbons of Hope, or Pete and Elaine L'Esperance Foundation, CO Patty Kozlowski, 3720 Deer Run Road, Green Bay, 54313. Family will greet relatives and friends for Heather Wald on Saturday, September 19th at Faith Presbyterian Church, Crivets, with a visitation 9 a.m. to 11 a.m. with a funeral at 11, all at the church with Pastor David Plouse officiating. Road Sharp Hotta Funeral Home Crivets assisted the family with Heather Wald's arrangements. We have the death notice of Margaret Ann Brabant, 83 years of age, passed away September the 13th. She was born February 5th, 1943, in Manistique, Michigan. Family will receive relatives and friends at Gallagher's Funeral Home, Oconto, from 4 to 7 p.m. Sunday, September the 20th. Visitation continues Monday, September 21st, from 10 to 11 a.m. at Holy Trinity's Catholic Church, Oconto. A massive Christian burial for Margaret Brabant will be celebrated 11 a.m. Monday with Reverend Father Francis Nusi, burial at the O'Connell Catholic Cemetery. Online condolences can be expressed at thegallagherfuneralhome.net. We have a death notice of Kenneth E. Reinhold, 73 years of age, at Gillett. He passed away Saturday, September the 12th. He was born November 29th, 1950, in Chicago, Illinois. Family will greet relatives and friends Saturday, September 26th, at the First Baptist Church at 3014 County Road, CP Pound. Visitation will be held from 12 noon to 2 p.m., with a funeral service at 2 at the First Baptist Church, Pound. Pastor Carl Burns will officiate. We have the death notice of Glendine L. Zableski, 89 years of age, at Gillett, passed away September the 15th. She was born in Wausau, July 30th, 1937. Glendine O'Keefe married Bruce Zableski, August 24th, 1957. Together, they had seven children, Michael and Pam, Timothy and Susan, Mark and Bridget, Marjorie and Jeffrey Gilbertson, Marcy and Bernard McCarthy, Susan and James Anderson, and David. She was a member of the Hillside Assembly of God Church. She is further survived by two sisters, Barbara Singoffer and Maureen Smoot. 10 grandchildren, 21 great-grandchildren, many nieces, nephews, other relatives, and friends. Glendine was preceded in death by her son, Michael, a daughter, Susan, a grandson, Adam, a brother-in-law, William Singoffer. Visitation will be held at the Assembly of God Church, Gillett, Saturday, October the 3rd, from 9 a.m. with a funeral at 11 a.m., Pastor Jonathan Carlson officiating. Gretzmacher Funeral Home assisting the family. Online condolences can be expressed at thegretzmacherfuneralhome.com. We have the death notice of Deborah Jean Strand, 69 years of age, Oconto. She passed away on September the 16th. Debbie was born April 25th, 1957, in Marinette. A graduate of Lena High School, class of 1975, on May 8th of 1988, she married Neil Strand. He preceded her in death February 10th of 1998. Debbie was employed with Fort Howard Paper in Green Bay for over 36 years, retired at the age of 55. She is survived by her siblings, Betty Nischke, Elaine Richmond, Ralph Banky, Tony Banky, Eugene and Caroline Banky, Audrey and Al Vine, Dennis Banky, Janice Weiss, David Banky, as well as many nieces and nephews. She is further survived by other relatives and friends. She is preceded in death by her husband Neil, her siblings Arnold Banky, Carol Danowski, Delmar Banky, and Kenneth Snaz Banky. There will be a visitation Monday, September 21st, from 9 a.m. to 12 noon at Our Savior Lutheran Church, Lena. 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Reverend Ryan Landwehr officiating. Burial at Our Savior Lutheran Cemetery is Spruce. 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
10: Rain showers likely this afternoon, otherwise cloudy skies expected. High temperatures reach up to 64, winds out of the east 8 to 15 miles per hour. Cloudy skies expected again tonight, rain showers likely, lows level off around 51. Overcast tomorrow, chance of rain showers, high temperatures reach up to 63. That's your latest forecast for WOCO Radio. I'm meteorologist Jennifer Wojcicki. Currently 64.
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11: The Packers haven't started 0-2 since Mike McCarthy's first season in Green Bay in 2006. I'm Bill Scott with sports. They'll shoot for their first win of the season Sunday against the Jets in New York, trying to avoid that 0-2 start. Packers linebacker Zaire Franklin says they'll be ready for Jets quarterback Geno Smith.
12: You know, very similar to, you know, when you're playing, quarterback has a lot of experience and been around a lot of things. Not too much surprises you're going to give him, but that doesn't mean you can't attack him in certain ways as well. So, got a lot of respect for Geno and, you know, who he is in his career and his league. But, you know, I think we got a good plan for, you know, trying to take away some of his opportunities.
11: Buffalo opened its brand new Highmark Stadium, improving to 2-0 with a 41-31 victory over the Lions. Josh Allen passing for three scores and rushed for two more in the win. Jared Goff throwing for 327 yards and four touchdowns in the loss for Detroit. Football Badgers wrap up their practice week today. They'll take on Eastern Michigan at Camp Randall tomorrow. That's an 11:30 kick on Peacock. Brewers fell to the Pirates 7-4 in their series finale. Kyle Harrison hit the showers early. Just 1 2/3 innings, he allowed five runs, four of them earned.
13: Yeah, it's tough, right? Obviously not the first time this has happened, so that's part of why it's been kind of frustrating, but right, not going to give in, not going to give up, and going to keep working, going to keep fighting, and yeah. Penn did a great job picking me up today.
11: Bo Naylor homered for the Brewers, who are in Baltimore tonight. Wisconsin men's hockey team named their captains, senior defenseman Zach Scholes and Joe Palatichuk, and junior center Gavin Morrissey. Scholes was asked what fans should expect from the Badgers this season.
14: They should expect a hard and always gritty hockey team who also has that skill up front and likes to score a lot of goals. I think when they come to the rink every night, they're going to see that and see how hard we play and how we just wear teams down, and that's kind of our motto.
11: Badgers open in 2 weeks against Robert Morris. Women's college volleyball, the Badgers took down in-state rival Marquette in four sets. Wisconsin now 26-1 all-time against the Golden Eagles. Phil Scott, Wisconsin Radio Network.
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16: In our high school sports activities from Thursday night, West Appear Phantoms scored 42 points and limited host Appleton West to nothing, as Phantoms now sport a 5-0 record. With the defeat, Appleton West drops to 3-2 on the campaign. Bayport knocked off DePere 44-7 as Bayport led 23-0 at halftime. Green Bay Preble led 28-0 at halftime as Preble went on to defeat Green Bay Southwest 42-14. Green Bay Notre Dame scored 63 points in the second quarter as Green Bay Notre Dame knocked off Green Bay East 70-0. It was Pulaski shutting out Ashwaubenon 35-0. It was Sheboygan South over Manitowoc Lincoln by a score of 12-10. Taking a look at today's action, Winneconne will be at Wapaka, New London, travels to Fox Valley Lutheran, Xavier hosts Seymour and Denmark at Shawano. Northeastern Conference play, Kohler, Sheboygan Christian, Sheboygan Lutheran will host Freedom. Luxembourg-Casco at Wrightstown, Denmark on the road to Shawano, and Sheboygan Falls at Little Chute. In the Northwoods League, Coleman on the road to Amherst, Shiocton at Crandon, Krivitz travels to Clintonville, and Manawa at Northland Pines. In the Pacland Conference, Kewaunee on the road to Sturgeon Bay, Bondiwell at O'Connell Falls. That'll be our WLCO game of the day. Marinette will be at Peshtigo, and Oconto will host Southern Door. In eight-player football, in the M&O Conference 8, Lena St. Thomas Aquinas will host Surrey. That's going to be the big game of the conference right there between those two schools. Niagara will be at Sevastopol, Florence at Wasaki. In the Pac-Land 8, Elkhart Lake Glen Beulah will travel to Oneida Nation. A&W Lutheran Providence Academy will be at Elgoma. Valley Christian of Oshkosh will be at Gibraltar. Our game today in Pac-Land Conference action will be Bondiwell at Oconto. Game time will be at 7 o'clock tonight on 107.1 WOCO Stereo FM and on WOCORadio.com. 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

0: I'm Nicole Hussworth with Agribusiness News. I'm Brown Field. You've heard about the elite genetics and advanced agronomic performance, but did you know that Pioneer brand Z-Series soybeans have proven yield advantages over competitors? Plant Pioneer. Could there be another drop in cattle placements? Brownfield's Megan Grevner has a preview of this month's Cattle and Feed Report.
1: University of Kentucky ag economist Kenny Burdine says all eyes will be on placements, especially after last month's surprise.
2: There's not going to be enough cattle imports from Mexico through Douglas to really show up and move the needle.
1: He tells Brownfield he's interested to see if that July placements number was an anomaly or...
2: Are we going to see another very large decrease in placements for August of this year? That's what I'm most interested in looking at in that report.
1: Jackie Moore, owner of Joplin Regional Stockyards in Missouri, says he expects another big drop in placements.
3: We didn't place very many cattle in August. What cattle we did was all video cattle. It would have been hardly anything going on anywhere.
1: And he says...
3: They tell me and a lot of those calves, a lot of those cattle ended up going to Canada. So those cattle are not going to be there unless they got them in a background yard somewhere in the USDA counts them when they count the cattle.
1: I'm Megan Grebner for Brownfield.
0: An ag economist says the latest increase in interest rates could put added financial pressure on farmers ahead of harvest. David Widmar with Agricultural Economic Insights says many producers are already struggling to stay afloat.
4: Inflation has a big effect on the broader economy. That's just been stubborn. We thought we had inflation behind us maybe as recently as a year ago. And then over the last 6 months, really, we got a reality check that inflation had been stubborn and it's actually going the wrong direction.
0: The Federal Reserve raised interest rates by a quarter of a percentage point this week, lifting the range to 3.75% to 4% for the first time since 2023. Widmore tells Brownfield farmers could continue to face additional financial pressure heading into next year.
4: The Fed who changed its positioning, they're signaling maybe another interest rate increase, 25 basis points this year, and the potential for another in 2027. So it's sort of one of maybe two or three total interest rate increases that we might see.
0: Farmers across the Midwest share one major concern as harvest gets underway.
5: Diesel price,
6: specifically on the diesel side.
7: Fuel right now.
8: Farm diesel.
9: It's going to be a big, big fuel bill.
0: Indiana farmer Kevin Cox says $6 diesel takes a quick toll on a producer's bottom line.
9: Keep the machines running to keep all the semis on the road. I mean, you're 500 to 1,000 gallons a day. Really, really challenging trying to keep the operation in the black.
0: According to AAA, the national average price of diesel reached $6.44 per gallon on Friday, up from $3.70 per gallon this time last year. I'm Nicole Haslip with Brownfield.
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12: I'm Brent Barnett with Ag News Headlines on Brownfield. U.S. Senator Chuck Grassley suggests partisan politics remain a stumbling block for the farm bill. The Iowa Republican has been in Congress more than 50 years and tells Brownfield it's the first farm bill he's worked on that's not bipartisan.
13: So I think that Thune is going to have to force the issue on the United States Senate floor.
12: Grassley says no Democrats on the Senate Ag Committee voted for the farm bill this week. The National Agricultural Law Center says farm bankruptcies are on pace to increase in 2026. Senior staff attorney Elizabeth Rumley.
14: At the halfway point of 2026, ag bankruptcies already reached 61% of the total number recorded in all of 2025. That would be 288 Chapter 12s in 2025 and 52 Chapter 11s.
12: She tells Brownfield if the current trend holds, ag bankruptcies could finish the year 22% higher than last year. The U.S. and China are scheduled to meet next week, and the CEO of NASDA says he hopes the talks lead to a more stable trading relationship. Ted McKinney tells Brownfield,
15: I just hope that both countries can come to the agreement that we can live together and that we don't have to have one being a superpower or exceeding the other in any way. That may be wishful thinking, but I do believe that both can exist and coexist very nicely.
12: The U.S. and China are scheduled to meet at the White House on Thursday, September 24th. And U.S. meat export sales were up on the week. USDA says beef sales were larger than the previous week and above average, thanks to improved demand from several key customers, including South Korea and Mexico. I'm Brent Barnett with Brownfield Ag News Headlines.
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1: 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Direct cash cattle trade activity is off to another quiet start following the light round of business that took place Thursday. Cattle on feed numbers are out this afternoon, so business could wait until very late in the day to develop. Neither bids or asking prices have resurfaced. The bulk of the week's business so far has been at mostly $350 stress. That's fully steady with the prior week's weighted averages. Box beef was mixed at midday with light and solid demand for moderate offerings. Choice was 82 cents lower at $371.33, and select was up $1.82 at $353.70. At the Mitchell Livestock Auction in South Dakota, a higher undertone was noted on both steers and heifers, but no overall trend was available. The USDA says demand was good. The offering consisted of many large load lots of heavier feeders. Medium and large one feeder steer, 687 pounds, brought $375. Medium and large one feeder heifers, 662 to 684 pounds, brought $326 to $330. Cash hogs had no comparison at midday with really light negotiated purchases. Processors likely have needed numbers on hand and aren't forced to ramp up their procurement efforts. The industry remains largely focused on demand. There have been some opportunities in both global and domestic markets, but there are lingering long-term concerns about strength. Bears and gilts at the National Daily Direct had a weighted average of 81.77. Butcher hog prices at the Midwest cash markets are steady at $60. At Illinois, slaughter sows were steady with moderate demand for light to moderate offerings at $43 to $55. Barrows and gilts were steady with moderate demand for moderate offerings at $55 to $65. And pork values were lower at midday, down 86 cents at $86.68. Hams and butts were sharply lower, picnics were down, while bellies and ribs were up. Loins were firm. I'm Megan Grebner for Brownfield.
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7: Cattle futures are mixed. Soybeans, corn, and hogs are lower. I'm John Perkins with a Brownfield Market Update. Speed wins. That's why Stein is focused on delivering higher-yielding genetics faster than the competition, and why they release more new Enlist E3 lines than any other company. Soybeans and corn are pressured by fund liquidation and harvest activity. November beans are 17 and 3 quarters lower at 1302. January's down 18 and a quarter at 1319. December corn's 3 and 3 quarters lower at 526 and 3 quarters. March is down 4 at 540 and a half. Live and feeder cattle are mostly lower ahead of direct trade in the South and this afternoon's on feed update. Most active December lives down 2 cents at 216.22. October feeders are 57 lower at 323.80. And technically weak, October hogs are down 57 at 78.32. December lean's down a dollar at 68.60. John Perkins, Brownfield.
8: A more informed ARC PLC decision for the 2026 crop year. I'm Kara Hart, and this is Managing for Profit on Brownfield. USDA has opened enrollment for the Ag Risk Coverage and Price Loss Coverage programs for the 2026 crop year. The sign-up period runs through the December 11th, much later than usual. Bart Fisher with Texas A&M University tells Brownfield that could work to a farmer's advantage because they have a much clearer picture of their yields.
16: We're still a long way from the marketing year being done for this crop year, but we are in some places we're already past harvest, and in others, you know, harvest is just around the corner. And so you're evaluating things like the ARC program, for example. ARC County, you know, it moves. Of course, it can move on prices, but it can also move on yield. And so you certainly have a much better sense of what the yield will be in your county now than you did when you planted back in the spring. You know, you may not know exactly where the entire county is going to land, and you certainly don't know where prices are going to go over the next 12 months, which drives part of ARC and it drives all of PLC. And so there's still uncertainty. So my encouragement would be to use one of the tools that are available out there for making that ARC PLC decision. We just updated ours and launched it yesterday. So ours is live. Producers around the country are free to use it, and it's free to them. You know, one of the things that we do in our tool is we give you sort of a distribution of payments so that you can see the likelihood associated with different ranges of payments. So, like, for example, if you take the latest WASDE results from USDA, you know, that was released just a few days ago in September, you know, for wheat, they pegged the marketing year average price at 640, which is just above the reference price on wheat. And so as of today, it would say, hey, well, you're not going to get a payment next fall on PLC for wheat. But we don't know where wheat price is headed, right? And so I think the important thing to do, you know, is to map both of these out, look at a variety of different prices, or at least look at the distribution of payments we have. And most of those are based on what we've seen in historic variability in prices. But even if you don't like where USDA is pegging the price, you know, come October of next year, you can put in your own price assumptions and look at it. And it really comes down to what is your appetite for risk? Because the two programs, they really perform quite differently, right? And so I think that's the key, is to plot both of these out. And, you know, the tool we've got available does that for you and sort of displays it side by side for you to look at. And another big key here too is, you know, in the One Big Beautiful Bill, Congress took off the restriction between SCO and ARC. You know, both of those are sort of shallow loss coverage options. And so you no longer have that penalty you have to consider either. So you can go into ARC, you can also go into SCO. The One Big Beautiful Bill made significant changes, right? One of which was adding up to 30 million new base acres. And so growers had until right up to the end of August to navigate that process. And so USDA's had all these changes stacked up. They had to go through adding 30 million, and, you know, they're going to hit the limit because they're going to have to factor it back a little less than 4%. But we're going to be adding 30 million new base acres this year to the program. And so that was really the driver, is getting all these program changes. There were also program changes, you know, to how entities, particularly pass-through entities like LLCs that are taxed as pass-throughs, how they're treated for payment limits. And so they had to get all those changes lined up and incorporated, and that just necessarily then shifted the implementation date back for making the election and the enrollment decision.
8: USDA has also announced sign up for the 2027 crop year that will begin November 2nd, continuing through March 15th. Fisher says Texas A&M's Ag and Food Policy Center plans to release an updated decision tool for 2027 closer to sign up. I'm Kara Hart, and this is Managing for Profit on Brownfield. Dairy farmers expanding access to dairy foods for families in need. I'm Erin Anderson with the Brownfield Dairy Update. Florida dairy farmers are helping strengthen food security in underserved communities across the state. Teresa Moran Weed, Vice President of Health and Wellness, says Dairy Nourishes Florida is helping expand access to fresh dairy foods for families in need.
17: Dairy provides high-quality protein and 13 essential nutrients that many families don't get enough of. Making milk, cheese, and yogurt available through food banks helps people put healthier, more nutritious meals on their tables.
18: She tells Brownfield, the program is part of a larger industry-wide effort to increase access to locally produced dairy.
17: The mission really is to ensure that every visit to a Florida food bank includes access to nourishing dairy foods for all communities while building trust in dairy.
18: Weeb says the partnership with food banks and processors is creating new opportunities for dairy producers to help meet demand across the food supply chain. The statewide initiative is modeled after the Dairy Nourishes Michigan program. Cash dairy prices were mixed Thursday at the Chicago Mercantile Exchange. Dry whey was up 1 to 77 and a quarter. One sale was reported at 77. 40-pound cheese blocks were down 1 to 142 and a quarter. No sales were reported. Cheese barrels were unchanged at 145 and a quarter. No sales were reported. Butter was down 1 to 134 and a half. Six sales were reported, ranging from 134 and a half to 135. Non-fat dry milk was unchanged at 205. One sale was reported at that price. I'm Erin Anderson with the Brownfield Dairy Update.
19: When a couple marries, they often incorporate traditions from both of their families. But for the immigrants from this nation, they found they were losing centuries-old customs within one generation of coming here. Their story is this edition of The American Countryside.
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22: 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I understand the issues facing agriculture today because I live it every day. I see firsthand how farming and ranching isn't just a job, it's a way of life. Covering America's most important industry is what we do, and it's why U.S. Farm Report has been on the air for nearly 50 years. I invite you to join us every weekend for U.S. Farm Report, a timely, trusted tradition.
19: In Elkhorn, Iowa, you'll find the Danish American Museum, a place devoted to the story of Danes who came to this country, mostly in the 19th century. As curator Tova Brandt explains, those who came from Denmark create an interesting and unique story.
23: Young single men have a disproportionate representation, actually, among Danish immigrants. And that has an interesting impact on how Danish culture in America then grows and changes.
19: More Danish men than women in the U.S. means those men are often marrying women not from their home country.
23: So in the home, you already, in the first generation, have a mix of cultural and kind of ethnic heritage, and often whose heritage is going to take precedence in holiday traditions, in cooking traditions. It's the mother.
19: Tova says many traditions were lost rather quickly once the Danes came to the U.S., which perhaps makes the role of this museum extra important.
23: What historians have often noticed is that Danish immigrants, compared to other immigrant groups, assimilated very quickly, partly because they intermarried sooner in larger numbers, partly because there were never millions of them.
19: When looking at where those immigrants settled, there is what has been dubbed a Danish belt across America.
23: There's kind of a line from Racine, Wisconsin, and picking up a little bit of Chicago, but then through central Iowa and on into Nebraska.
19: Danish culture is still alive in the U.S., with many rich traditions to be found in small towns and cities in that belt across America. The story concludes next time as we travel the countryside in Elkhorn, Iowa. I'm Andrew McCray.
24: Rain showers likely this afternoon. Otherwise, cloudy skies expected. High temperatures reach up to 64. Winds out of the east, 8 to 15 miles per hour. Cloudy skies expected again tonight. Rain showers likely. Lows level off around 51. Overcast tomorrow. Chance of rain showers. High temperatures reach up to 63. That's your latest forecast for WOCO Radio. I'm meteorologist Jennifer Wojcicki. Right now, 62.
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3: Mitch Anthony here with today's Daily Dose. Ellen McCoy just won't listen to her doctors. They tell her she shouldn't be running, especially at her age. But she runs anyway. Ellen is 77 and has completed the Grandma's Marathon 3 times. Her obstetrician told her not to run, and her general practitioner told her not to run. Earlier in life, after she'd had her first baby, doctors told Ellen she shouldn't have any more children. She had 5 more. This woman just doesn't listen to medical advice. She prefers to run. As a child, she had a minor heart defect and never saw herself as an athlete. At age 59, however, a health club came to Ellen's neighborhood and she went regularly and lifted weights and participated in aerobic workouts. The treadmill got her hooked on running.

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1: Now this news update on Wisconsin Radio Network. I'm Raymond Newpert. Green Bay city leaders say there won't be a third time for absentee voting issues. Thursday was the deadline for clerks to mail out the first set of absentee ballots to residents who requested them before mail-in voting started. Interim city clerk Stacy Menke tells Fox 11 Green Bay her office is double and triple checking that one ballot is going to each person who requested one. Former city clerk Celestine Jeffries admitted to being the source of at least one instance of double mailings of ballots in the spring and August elections. No one ever actually double voted in either election. A pair of iconic Madison businesses live through plans for development again. The Essen House and Comeback Inn were once again set to be torn down as a developer from Salt Lake City wanted to build a hotel and apartments on the site of the two properties. But the team behind the project pulled out of the proposal this week because they failed to secure funding. I'm Raymond Newpert. This is Wisconsin Radio Network.
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4: Rain showers likely this afternoon. Otherwise, cloudy skies expected. High temperatures reach up to 64. Winds out of the east, 8 to 15 miles per hour. Cloudy skies expected again tonight. Rain showers likely. Lows level off around 51. Overcast tomorrow. Chance of rain showers. High temperatures reach up to 63. That's your latest forecast for WOCO Radio. I'm meteorologist Jennifer Wojcicki. Right now, 62.

0: Rain showers likely
1: this afternoon. Otherwise, cloudy skies expected. High temperatures reach up to 64. Winds out of the east, 8 to 15 miles per hour. Cloudy skies expected again tonight.
0: Rain showers likely.
1: Lows level off around 51.
0: Overcast
1: tomorrow.
0: Chance of rain showers.
1: High temperatures reach up to 63.
0: That's your latest forecast for WOCO Radio. I'm meteorologist Jennifer Wojcicki. Right now, 62.

0: MeTV FM will be blowing out birthday candles tomorrow for a brother and a mother. As in Bill Medley, one of the signature voices of the Righteous Brothers. And as in Mama Cass Elliot of the Mamas and the Papas. Be listening as we feature Bill Medley and Cass Elliot on their birthday tomorrow.
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5: Now this news update on Wisconsin Radio Network. I'm Raymond Newpert. The mayor of Greenfield wants to fire the police chief. Police Chief Jay Johnson facing felony charges in Milwaukee County for destruction of data and misconduct in office. Mayor Michael Nitschke is asking the city's police and fire commission to fire Johnson for those charges, saying there is a pattern of behavior that warrants his removal. ACT and SAT scores could soon be optional for UW System College admissions. We get more from Sean Maloney.
6: Testing requirements were suspended during the COVID-19 pandemic and have remained optional ever since. Research conducted by UW-Madison found test scores were not strongly tied to student retention or graduation rates, while factors like high school coursework, grades, and extracurricular activities were better predictors of success. The proposal goes before the Board of Regents Thursday.
5: Campuses would still be able to use test scores for scholarships and other reasons. This is Wisconsin Radio Network.
7: Rain showers likely this afternoon. Otherwise, cloudy skies expected. High temperatures reach up to 64. Winds out of the east, 8 to 15 miles per hour. Cloudy skies expected again tonight. Rain showers likely. Lows level off around 51. Overcast tomorrow. Chance of rain showers. High temperatures reach up to 63. That's your latest forecast for WOCO Radio. I'm meteorologist Jennifer Wojcicki.

0: incredible variety. You know it when you hear it, and your ears will thank you. It's timeless and memorable MeTV music.
1: Is she really going out with him?
2: Well, there she is. Let's ask her.
1: Betty, is that Jimmy's ring you're wearing?
2: Gee, it must be great riding with him.
1: Is he picking you up after school today?
2: Mm-mm.
1: By the way, where'd you meet him?

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The tears were beginning to show. As he drove away on that rainy night, I begged him to go slow. And whether he heard, I'll never know.

0: It might be hard to see it looking back, but the Beatles were quite an influence on the Byrds. They originally called themselves the Jet Set because of their lead singer's love of airplanes. But then they decided to go with a name that captured both a passion for flight and the misspelling of the Beatles. What's more, after the Byrds had seen the film A Hard Day's Night, they went and bought the same instruments for their own band, including the Rickenbacker 12-string guitar that defined their signature sound. And that's how one timeless and memorable band helped inspire another. MeTV FM.
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vocal groups that featured a blend of voices were all the rage in the 60s. But one group that took that sound to the next level with their Champagne Soul was the Fifth Dimension. 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

0: Next time you're watching Bonanza on MeTV, take a look at that map of the Ponderosa Ranch that serves as the background behind the title. If you look closely, you'll notice that the compass rose has been rotated to put due north toward the left and east toward the top. And then suddenly the map bursts into flames. It was the idea of the show's creator who wanted to, quote, burn Bonanza into the minds of the viewers.
1: There'll be no land grab in the Ponderosa. 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
4: Now this news update on Wisconsin Radio Network. I'm Raymond Newpert. The mayor of Greenfield wants to fire the police chief. Police Chief Jay Johnson facing felony charges in Milwaukee County for destruction of data and misconduct in office. Mayor Michael Nitschke is asking the city's police and fire commission to fire Johnson for those charges, saying there is a pattern of behavior that warrants his removal. ACT and SAT scores could soon be optional for UW System College admissions. We get more from Sean Maloney.
5: Testing requirements were suspended during the COVID-19 pandemic and have remained optional ever since. Research conducted by UW-Madison found test scores were not strongly tied to student retention or graduation rates, while factors like high school coursework, grades, and extracurricular activities were better predictors of success. The proposal goes before the Board of Regents Thursday.
4: Campuses would still be able to use test scores for scholarships and other reasons. This is Wisconsin Radio Network.
6: Rain showers likely this afternoon. Otherwise, cloudy skies expected. High temperatures reach up to 64. Winds out of the east, 8 to 15 miles per hour. Cloudy skies expected again tonight. Rain showers likely. Lows level off around 51. Overcast tomorrow. Chance of rain showers. High temperatures reach up to 63. That's your latest forecast for WOCO Radio. I'm meteorologist Jennifer Wojcicki.

There's only one place where you can hear the mamas and the papas and the Doobie Brothers. They're both part of the incredible variety of MeTV music.

0: Born Robin Peters Smith, it was his manager who had him change his name to something more colorful, such as Crispy and St. Peters. He made his breakthrough in 1966 with a song that just made it into the top 40, though it did reach the top 5 in the UK. But that was just what Crispy and St. Peters needed to pave the way for his breakthrough single, The Pied Piper. Hey, come on, baby. It was a promising start to his career. The singer let success go to his head. He started leading the extravagant lifestyle of a rock star, and he told the press his songs were better than the Beatles, and he was a better performer than Elvis. It wasn't long before his singles began to flop, and his success came to an end. Here's Crispy and St. Peters. It's MeTV Music.
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0: It's time for the back-to-back snack. Each day, we pick a song and let you hear the way two different artists recorded it. That way, you get two timeless and memorable versions, back-to-back. Let's hear the first one now. It's MeTV Music.
1: Well, it's one for the money, two for the show, three to get ready, now go, cat, go, but don't you step on my blue suede shoe. Well, you can do anything but take me over my blue suede shoe. Well, you can knock me down, step in my face, slander my...

one song, but two timeless and memorable versions. Stay with me because we'll tell you about both of them after we hear this version in today's Back to Back Snack. It's MeTV Music. Well, it's one.

0: That's two different versions of Blue Suede Shoes, one of the first rockabilly records incorporating elements of blues, country, and pop music that helped shape rock and roll. You just heard the original from 1955 on Sun Records by Carl Perkins, who also wrote the song and was honored 27 years ago today in his home state of Tennessee with the Declaration of Carl Perkins Day. And before that, Elvis Presley from 1956 on the RCA record label.
1: That's today's back-to-back snack. One song performed in different ways by two timeless and memorable artists. Join me every afternoon at 3:30 for another back-to-back snack. It's MeTV Music.

0: Actor Raymond Burr dedicated himself to making his first chance at a lead role in a TV show a success. He would come to the studio at 3:30 in the morning to begin memorizing lines for that day's shoot, often working 6 days a week. The effort clearly paid off.
1: A toast to the things for which there are no substitutes.
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0: If you love this song,
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0: Two unique versions of the same timeless and memorable song. 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
1: Now this news update. On Wisconsin Radio Network, I'm Bob Haig. Shares of Generac surged on Thursday on news. The Waukesha-based generator maker has entered into a partnership to provide backup power generators for Amazon data centers, a deal worth up to $8 billion. The annual Coolest Thing Made in Wisconsin competition from Wisconsin Manufacturers and Commerce has over 100 products competing. Nominated products will first compete in a popular vote, with the top 16 advancing to head-to-head matchups in October. A central Wisconsin county drops its flock safety camera contract. Clark County Sheriff Kerry Kern says the county terminated its deal with Flock on September 10th, saying residents' concerns about how data from the cameras is managed outweighed the investigative benefits. Wisconsin Radio Network.
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4: It's been a busy 24 hours for O'Connell Fire and Rescue. O'Connell Fire Rescue members had been busy for 24 hours responding to multiple calls within the response area. Wednesday, September the 16th, at approximately 11:02 a.m., the O'Connell Fire and Rescue Department responded to the 900 block of Madison Street for the report of a structure fire with a possible occupant inside. O'Connell Fire arrived on the scene of a two-story residential structure with heavy flames and smoke showing. Fire crews entered the structure and quickly located an unresponsive victim. Victim was removed from the structure and handed off to EMS personnel. Patient was immediately transported to a local hospital where he later succumbed to his injuries. The O'Connell Fire and Rescue Department responded with two engines, a ladder truck, three ambulances, a rescue truck and command truck, 13 personnel. Due to the severity of the incident, MABAS Division 137 was activated for additional resources and manpower. Fire department from Abrams, Gillett, Pensaki, and Lena assisted the scene. Connell Falls area ambulance responded with two ambulances, one assisted at the scene, and the second backfilled the station for a secondary 911 calls. Other non-fire EMS agencies were on scene, were the O'Connell Police Department, the O'Connell Sheriff's Department, O'Connell Water Department, and WPS. During the incident, O'Connell Fire and Oconto Falls Ambulance each responded to separate, unrelated 911 calls. During the evening hours of September the 16th at approximately 6:44 p.m., the O'Connell Fire and Rescue Department was dispatched to the intersection of Highway 22 and Logtown Road for a one-vehicle rollover with unknown number of patients or the extent of the injuries. One ambulance, one engine, a rescue truck, and a command truck responded with nine personnel. Shortly after the last unit cleared the prior call at approximately 8:34 p.m., O'Connell Fire and Rescue Department was dispatched to the 1400 block a main street for a two-vehicle accident with multiple possible patients. First arriving crews found a two-vehicle accident with one vehicle resting on its roof and completed a road blockage. 11 personnel responded with two ambulances, one engine, one rescue truck, two command vehicles. In the early morning hours of September the 17th at approximately 3:34 a.m., the O'Connell Fire Rescue Department dispatched to the 500 block of Broadway Avenue for the report of a structure fire with an occupant still inside. While en route, O'Connell Police Department arrived on the scene. It was reported that a camper that was on fire and were unable to locate a possible victim. Fire crews arrived at the scene, made entry into the camper, and extinguished the fire while searching for any possible victims. No victims were found inside. Crews also searched the property around the camper for possible victims. Shortly after, O'Connell police were able to make contact with a possible victim who was across town and safe. The Oconto Fire Department responded with two engines, a ladder truck, a rescue truck, two ambulances, a command truck, and 12 personnel. Both fire incidents remain under investigation. The Oconto Fire and Rescue Department extends its deepest condolences and thoughts and prayers to the patients, their families, friends, and loved ones that were affected the last 24 hours. We have the death notice of Richard Anthony LaBrosse, 83 years of age, O'Connell Falls, passed away on Thursday, September 10th. He was born September 9th, 1943, in O'Connell Falls. In honor of Dick's life, viewing will be held for family and friends Saturday, September 19th, starting at 1 p.m. with a funeral service at 3, officiated by Deacon Peter Gard. Dick will be laid to rest at a later date at Woodlawn Cemetery, Oconto Falls. Heather Marie Bemke Wold, 43, Oconto, passed away at Bellin Hospital September the 11th after a battle with stage 4 breast cancer. In lieu of flowers, the family asked donations to Heather's charities, Ribbons of Hope, or Pete and Elaine L'Esperance Foundation, CO Patty Kozlowski, 3720 Deer Run Road, Green Bay, 54313. Family will greet relatives and friends for Heather Wald on Saturday, September 19th at Faith Presbyterian Church, Crivets, with a visitation 9 a.m. to 11 a.m. with a funeral at 11, all at the church with Pastor David Plaus officiating. Road Sharpata Funeral Home Crivets assisted the family with Heather Wald's arrangements. We have the death notice of Margaret Ann Brabant, 83 years of age, passed away September the 13th. She was born February 5th, 1943, in Manistique, Michigan. Family will receive relatives and friends at Gallagher's Funeral Home Oconto from 4 to 7 p.m. Sunday, September the 20th. Visitation continues Monday, September 21st from 10 to 11 a.m. at Holy Trinity's Catholic Church Oconto. A massive Christian burial for Margaret Brabant will be celebrated 11 a.m. Monday with Reverend Father Francis Nusi, burial at the Oconto Catholic Cemetery. Online condolences can be expressed at thegallagherfuneralhome.net. We have the death notice of Kenneth E. Reinhold, 73 years of age, at Gillett. He passed away Saturday, September the 12th. He was born November 29th, 1950, in Chicago, Illinois. Family will greet relatives and friends Saturday, September 26th, at the First Baptist Church at 3014 County Road, CP Pound. Visitation will be held from 12 noon to 2 p.m. with a funeral service at 2 at the First Baptist Church, Pound. Pastor Carl Burns will officiate. We have the death notice of Glendine L. Zableski, 89 years of age, at Gillett, passed away September the 15th. She was born in Wausau, July 30th, 1937. Glendine O'Keefe married Bruce Zablowski, August 24th, 1957. Together, they had seven children, Michael and Pam, Timothy and Susan, Mark and Bridget, Marjorie and Jeffrey Gilbertson, Marcy and Bernard McCarthy, Susan and James Anderson, and David. She was a member of the Hillside Assembly of God Church. She is further survived by two sisters, Barbara Singoffer and Maureen Smoot, 10 grandchildren, 21 great-grandchildren, many nieces, nephews, other relatives, and friends. Glendine was preceded in death by her son, Michael, a daughter, Susan, a grandson, Adam, a brother-in-law, William Singoffer. Visitation will be held at the Assembly of God Church, Gillett, Saturday, October the 3rd, from 9 a.m. with a funeral at 11 a.m., Pastor Jonathan Carlson officiating, Gretzmacher Funeral Home assisting the family. Online condolences can be expressed at the GretzmacherFuneralHome.com. We have the death notice of Deborah Jean Strand, 69 years of age, Oconto. She passed away on September the 16th. Debbie was born April 25th, 1957 in Marinette. A graduate of Lena High School, class of 1975. On May 8th of 1988, she married Neil Strand. He preceded her in death February 10th of 1998. Debbie was employed with Fort Howard Paper in Green Bay for over 36 years, retired at the age of 55. She is survived by her siblings, Betty Nischke, Elaine Richmond, Ralph Banky, Tony Banky, Eugene and Caroline Banky, Audrey and Al Vine, Dennis Banky, Janice Weiss, David Banky, as well as many nieces and nephews. She is further survived by other relatives and friends. She is preceded in death by her husband Neil, her siblings Arnold Banky, Carol Danowski, Delmar Banky, and Kenneth Snaz Banky. There will be a visitation Monday, September 21st, from 9 a.m. to 12 noon at Our Savior Lutheran Church, Lena. Funeral services for Debbie Strand will follow at the church, 12 noon. Reverend Ryan Landwehr officiating. 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
5: Chance of rain showers tonight, otherwise cloudy skies. Lows level off around 51. Easterly winds 5 to 10 miles per hour. Cloudy skies expected again tomorrow. Chance for showers. High temperatures reach up to 64. Overcast skies tomorrow night. Chance for showers. Lows level off around 48. That's your latest forecast for WOCO Radio. I'm meteorologist Jennifer Wojcicki. Right now, 60.
6: The Packers face the Jets on Sunday in New York. I'm Bill Scott with sports. The defensive challenge is keeping New York's run game in check, led by Breece Hall and former Badger Braylon Allen.
7: I think both backs are extremely explosive. Obviously, Allen's a bigger back. Breece is, we've seen him a couple years ago. I think he's back to who he is, just based on that one game exposure this year. Just super explosive, very powerful, can make you miss in the hole, has the speed to get around the corner. I think it's one of the better ones we'll probably see all year. So I think it's a pretty good challenge for us.
6: Matt LaFleur's Packers trying to avoid an 0-2 start. Football Badgers shoot for their second win of the season. They'll host Eastern Michigan tomorrow. Brewers continue to lead the majors with a top overall record. They open a three-game series in Baltimore against the Orioles tonight. 9 games left in the regular season after yesterday's 7-4 loss to the Pirates. Badger women's volleyball team home tonight against UW-Milwaukee. 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
8: In our high school sports activities from Thursday night, West Appear Phantoms scored 42 points and limited host Appleton West to nothing, as Phantoms now sport a 5-0 record. With the defeat, Appleton West drops to 3-2 on the campaign. Bayport knocked off De Pere 44-7 as Bayport led 23-0 at halftime. Green Bay Preble led 28-0 at halftime as Preble went on to defeat Green Bay Southwest 42-14. Green Bay Notre Dame scored 63 points in the second quarter as Green Bay Notre Dame knocked off Green Bay East 70-0. It was Pulaski shutting out Ashwaubenon 35-0. It was Sheboygan South over Manitowoc Lincoln by a score of 12-10. Taking a look at today's action, Winneconne will be at Wapaka, New London, travels to Fox Valley Lutheran, Xavier hosts Seymour, and Denmark at Shawano. Northeastern Conference play, Kohler, Sheboygan Christian, Sheboygan Lutheran will host Freedom. Luxembourg-Casco at Wrightstown, Denmark on the road to Shawano, and Sheboygan Falls at Little Chute. in the Northwoods League. Coleman on the road to Amherst. Shiocton at Crandon. Krivitz travels to Cliftonville. And Manawa at Northland Pines. In the Pacland Conference, Kewaunee on the road to Sturgeon Bay. Bondiwell at O'Connell Falls. That'll be our WLCO game of the day. Marinette will be at Peshtigo. And Oconto will host Southern Door. In eight-player football, in the M&O Conference 8, Lena St. Thomas Aquinas will host Surrey. That's going to be the big game of the conference right there between those two schools. Niagara will be at Sevastopol, Florence at Wasaki. In the Pac-Land 8, Elkhart Lake Glen Beulah will travel to Oneida Nation. A&W Lutheran Providence Academy will be at Algoma. Valley Christian of Oshkosh will be at Gibraltar. Our game today in Pac-Land Conference action will be Bondiwell at Oconto. Game time will be at 7 o'clock tonight on 107.1 WLCO Stereo FM and on WLCORadio.com. 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

0: Chance of rain showers
1: tonight. Otherwise, cloudy skies. Lows level off around 51. Easterly winds 5 to 10 miles per hour. Cloudy skies expected again tomorrow.
0: Chance for showers.
1: High temperatures reach up to 64.
0: Overcast skies
1: tomorrow night.
0: Chance for showers.
1: Lows level off around 48. That's your latest forecast for WOCO Radio. I'm meteorologist Jennifer Wojcicki. Right now, 60.
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1: Now this news update on Wisconsin Radio Network, I'm Bob Haig. An odd scam is hitting Spectrum customers in Wisconsin. The telecom company says scammers have been convincing customers to accept new phone lines in order to save on their cable bill. They convince people to get the new phones, then cancel the contract and send the phone back to keep the savings. In reality, the address the phones are being sent to is not Spectrum. It's scammers. And you're likely to never get the phone or your money back. A handgun threat closes a school serving Native American students in the Milwaukee area. Franklin police say it took place Wednesday afternoon when a 62-year-old suspect pointed a firearm at a staffer at the Indian Community School. You've probably noticed gas prices went up overnight, surging roughly 23 to 24 cents to a statewide regular average of about $4.36 a gallon. Diesel is now at $6.19 a gallon.
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3: Chance of rain showers tonight, otherwise cloudy skies. Lows level off around 51. Easterly winds 5 to 10 miles per hour. Cloudy skies expected again tomorrow. Chance for showers. High temperatures reach up to 64. Overcast skies tomorrow night. Chance for showers. Lows level off around 48. That's your latest forecast for WOCO Radio. I'm meteorologist Jennifer Wojcicki. Right now, 60.
4: When a couple marries, they often incorporate traditions from both of their families. 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Their story is this edition of The American Countryside.
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7: I'm Tyne Morgan, host of U.S. Farm Report. And more than a host, I'm a journalist, a wife, and a mom of two, raising a family in the heart of rural America. I understand the issues facing agriculture today because I live it every day. I see firsthand how farming and ranching isn't just a job, it's a way of life. Covering America's most important industry is what we do, and it's why U.S. Farm Report has been on the air for nearly 50 years. I invite you to join us every weekend for U.S. Farm Report, a timely, trusted tradition.
4: In Elkhorn, Iowa, you'll find the Danish American Museum, a place devoted to the story of Danes who came to this country, mostly in the 19th century. As curator Tova Brandt explains, those who came from Denmark create an interesting and unique story.
8: Young single men have a disproportionate representation, actually, among Danish immigrants. And that has an interesting impact on how Danish culture in America then grows and changes.
4: More Danish men than women in the U.S. means those men are often marrying women not from their home country.
8: So in the home, you already, in the first generation, have a mix of cultural and kind of ethnic heritage, and often whose heritage is going to take precedence in holiday traditions, in cooking traditions, it's the mother.
4: Tova says many traditions were lost rather quickly once the Danes came to the U.S., which perhaps makes the role of this museum extra important.
8: What historians have often noticed is that Danish immigrants, compared to other immigrant groups, assimilated very quickly, partly because they intermarried sooner in larger numbers, partly because there were never millions of them.
4: When looking at where those immigrants settled, there is what has been dubbed a Danish belt across America.
8: There's kind of a line from Racine, Wisconsin, and picking up a little bit of Chicago, but then through central Iowa and on into Nebraska.
4: Danish culture is still alive in the U.S., with many rich traditions to be found in small towns and cities in that belt across America. The story concludes next time as we travel the countryside in Elkhorn, Iowa. I'm Andrew McCrae.

0: Hi, I'm Artemis Good, your host for Artie's Time Warp. We're glad you're enjoying our flashback of pop music and memories every Saturday here on WOCO-FM. Now we're pleased to have you along for the fun on Sunday afternoons as well, starting at 1 o'clock. You know you can count on us to deliver the sounds of now and then. 107.1 WOCO-FM.
1: Chance of rain showers tonight, otherwise cloudy skies. Lows level off around 51. Easterly winds 5 to 10 miles per hour. Cloudy skies expected again tomorrow. Chance for showers. High temperatures reach up to 64. Overcast skies tomorrow night. Chance for showers. Lows level off around 48. That's your latest forecast for WOCO Radio. I'm meteorologist Jennifer Wojcicki.

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0: they weren't actually a band. Ohio Express was just the name producers Jerry Kazanets and Jeffrey Katz came up with for the assortment of musicians they'd hired for a new project. 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
0: Songwriter Joey Levine co-wrote and sang on four of the Ohio Express's top 40 hits. But when Joey realized how little he was earning from their success, he left, and the producers simply replaced him with another singer and songwriter. Here's the Ohio Express now on MeTV FM.

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0: Chance of rain showers tonight. Otherwise, cloudy skies. Lows level off around 51. Easterly winds 5 to 10 miles per hour. Cloudy skies expected again tomorrow.
1: Chance for showers.
0: High temperatures reach up to 64.
1: Overcast skies
0: tomorrow night.
1: Chance for showers.
0: Lows level off around 48. That's your latest forecast for WOCO Radio. I'm meteorologist Jennifer Wojcicki. Right now, it's 58 degrees.

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1: Wisconsin Radio Network News, I'm Bob Haig. Gasoline prices took a jump overnight. The statewide average for a gallon of regular reaching $4.34 a gallon, up from $4.11 on Wednesday, according to AAA. That's 45 cents more than a month ago, $1.45 more than a year ago. Diesel prices continue their climb as well. AAA reporting Wisconsin's average for a gallon at $6.19, up 6 cents overnight, 92 cents more than a month ago, and $2.74 higher than a year ago. The national diesel average also hitting a record $6.40 a gallon. Brown County leaders say they've made a major dent in fentanyl trafficking and abuse since 2022. Sheriff Todd Delane noting his department's efforts in getting drugs off the street and holding dealers and traffickers accountable, said his deputies shouldn't be the primary solution.
2: We want to help connect the individual with the resources that can make a difference, whether that means treatment, counseling, recovery services, mental health services, or other community programs.
1: Before the county task force was formed in 2022, Brown County had 69 overdose deaths in 2021. Last year saw 39 overdose deaths. A handgun threat closes a school serving Native American students.
3: Franklin police say the incident took place Wednesday afternoon when a 62-year-old suspect pointed a firearm at a staffer at the Indian Community School. There was apparently a dispute over landscaping along property lines. The man was arrested on recklessly endangering safety charges and is being held in the Milwaukee County Jail. Franklin School District staff have closed ICS until Monday to review safety plans and make sure students are secure. Raymond Newport, Wisconsin Radio Network.
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1: 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State lawmakers want the Public Service Commission to have more time to review major transmission line projects. Two large projects are advancing toward PSC review. Tim Woodhouse leads a coalition opposing the Maribel line that would traverse southwestern Wisconsin's Driftless region.
6: We've been thrown into a David and Goliath situation with this proposal.
1: Representatives Tara Johnson and Andrew Heisel calling for expanded review authority for the Public Service Commission so residents can have input.
7: People are so angry that they feel like they're getting shut out of these processes.
1: A Tony Evers budget proposal that would have allowed the PSC chair to grant an additional 180 days to review large projects was pulled by Republican lawmakers. Applications for the Maribel and Becky projects are to be submitted to PSC early next year. Bob Haig, Wisconsin Radio Network.
8: I'm Brent Barnett on Brownfield. The president of the National Farmers Union says a stronger farm safety net is needed in the farm bill. Rob LaRue tells Brownfield.
9: If you look at the current commodity market and you've been seeing prices kind of lifting, that little lift may prevent Arkham PLC from triggering in some cases. We have a system that doesn't really account for the cost of production.
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8: A Nebraska farmer says the quality of U.S. corn has helped keep American producers competitive in global markets. Matt Sullivan recently hosted a team of 20 South Korean buyers on his farm.
13: I talked to a couple of the buyers, and that was one of my questions, is how does U.S. quality corn look compared to the world? And they say it's top-notch.
8: Live cattle from Mexico are expected to begin crossing into the U.S. through the Santa Teresa Port of Entry in New Mexico on September 24th. Cow-calf operator Tom Patterson.
14: The port historically has accounted for, I think, about 43% of all livestock imports in the United States.
8: Placements of cattle into U.S. feedlots fell sharply in August. USDA says placements of 1.6 million head were below pre-report estimates, dropping 9% on the year because of lower supplies. More on these stories and others by visiting brownfieldagnews.com. I'm Brent Barnett, Brownfield.
15: Direct cattle trade was slow to develop Friday. Butcher hogs were steady. I'm John Perkins with a Brownfield Market Update. You better build bigger bins. It's just a suggestion, but regardless, be ready to maximize your per acre profits with MX Series corn by Stein. Stein has yield. Soybeans and corn were down on fund selling and some harvest pressure. November beans were 16 and a quarter lower at 1303 and a half. January was down 17 at 1320. December corn was three lower at 527 and a half. March was down three at 541 and a half. Live cattle were mixed and feeders were lower, watching those direct markets and waiting for the on-feed numbers, which were out after the close. October live was up 27 at 215.92. December was 37 higher at 216.62. October feeders were 87 lower at 323.50. And on technical weakness, December hogs were down 80 cents at 78.10. And December lean was $1.05 lower at 68.55. John Perkins, Brownfield.
16: Rain showers likely
17: tonight. Otherwise, cloudy skies expected. Lows dip down to about 52. Winds out of the east, 5 to 10 miles per hour. Cloudy skies expected again tomorrow. Rain showers likely. High temperatures reach up to 64. Cloudy skies expected tomorrow night. Slight chance of rain showers. Lows dip down to about 48. For WOCO Radio, I'm weatherology meteorologist Jennifer Wojcicki. Currently 58.
15: Cattle were mixed Friday. Hogs, corn, and soybeans finished lower. I'm John Perkins with a Brownfield Market Update. You are made for farming, and so is Stein. At Stein Seed Company, they have decades of research dedicated to developing seed that allows you to farm the way you want to farm. Stein has yield. Soybeans were lower on fund and technical selling. China did buy 111,000 tons of U.S. soybeans out of the open, with a trade delegation visiting Washington, D.C. in the coming week. Forecasts do have harvest delay and rain in the forecast for some areas. Other areas, though, should be able to make some decent progress. November beans were down 16 and a quarter at 1303 and a half, and January was down 17 at 1320. October bean meal was 1410 lower at 354.60. October soybean oil was down 98 points at 67.70. Corn was lower on fund and technical selling. It's watching U.S. harvest activity, expecting delays and potential quality issues in parts of the region. There are some concerns about prices impacting feed and export demand. December corn was down 3 at 527.5. March was 3 lower at 541.5. And wheat was lower with rain in the forecast for the central and southern plains, potentially easing drought conditions. December Chicago was 12 and 3 quarters lower at 714 and a quarter. December Kansas City was down 10 and 3 quarters at 783 and 3 quarters. December Minneapolis wheat on Friday was 11 and a quarter lower at 741 and a quarter. Live cattle were mixed and feeders were lower, watching the direct markets ahead of the USDA's cattle on feed report, which was that after the close. October live was up 27 at 215.92 and December was 37 higher at 216.62. October feeders were down 87 at 323.50. November was 65 lower at 318. Hogs were lower on technical weakness and the lower midday move in pork. October was down 80 cents at 78.10. December was $1.05 lower at 68.55. Megan Grebner has your full look at the cash livestock markets after this.
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20: It was a pretty quiet Friday for direct cash cattle trade activity, at least heading into the end of the day. Business largely looked like it was going to hold out until after that cattle on feed report came out. What trade was reported was in the north at $350 stress. That's steady with the previous week's business. Box beef closed mixed with light and moderate demand for relatively light offerings. Choice down 21 cents at $371.94. Select was $1.38 higher at $353.26. Estimated cattle slaughter was 101,000 head. Cash hogs had no comparison with a very light negotiated run. Barrows and gilts at the National Daily Direct had a base range of $80 to $82 and a weighted average of $81.76. Prices at the regional direct markets were not reported due to confidentiality. Pork values were lower, down 56 cents at $86.98. Butts, hams, picnics, and loins were all down. And estimated hog slaughter was 483,000 head. I'm Megan Grabner for Brownfield.

0: Rain showers likely.
1: Tonight, otherwise cloudy skies expected. Lows dip down to about 52. Winds out of the east, 5 to 10 miles per hour. Cloudy skies expected again. Tomorrow,
0: rain showers likely.
1: High temperatures reach up to 64.
0: Cloudy skies expected.
1: Tomorrow night,
0: slight chance of rain showers.
1: Lows dip down to about 48. For WOCO Radio, I'm weatherology meteorologist Jennifer Wojcicki.

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In the early 70s, the band Roxy Music combined the innovative, sometimes challenging sound of art rock with a campy, more theatrical presentation of glam rock. The band was an instant success in the UK and finally reached the top 40 in the US in 1976. Though the suave sophistication they portrayed as part of their stage act eventually became an attitude that they embraced wholeheartedly on their records. Enjoy them now. It's not just Roxy Music, it's MeTV Music.

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We're down to the field right after this.

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1: And a very pleasant good evening, everybody. WLCL Radio on this kind of a was a wet start to a night, but it has pretty much dried down a little bit as we have not seen much rain as far as that concerned. But it is a beautiful day. The field being crowned has taken it very well as we get ready for the kickoff of this high school football season. Coming into tonight's game,

0: Over New London at Fox Valley Lutheran, Michigan at Hilbert, Kimberly at Hortonville, Freedom on the road to Kohler, Sheboygan Lutheran, Sheboygan Christian. They'll be at Kohler High School. Sheboygan Falls will be at Little Chute, Kewaunee at Sturgeon Bay. And that game is going to be one of those games that you want to find out how fast that one's going to be over. Salvador will be at Oconto, and that game has been seen to be on a one-sided fact. Quinn Wiesenberg, the quarterback, on the year is 19 of 34 for 170 yards, three touchdowns, and rushing for 43 yards and a touchdown. Carter Mish, 55 yards attempts, 461 yards, six touchdowns. So they're a big running team, and defensively, they are very, very well. O'Connell Falls, on the other hand, Nathaniel White is 35 of 79 for 422 yards, three touchdowns. It's also Croy Garbrecht, 56 carries, 454 yards, and five touchdowns. J.J. Pitlewski, the leading receiver, eight receptions at 116 yards. So it is going to be a fantastic night. We're going to step out. Back right after this on your Hope High School Sports, WLCO Stereo FM.
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0: And welcome back as we get ready for the kickoff of our high school football action. And I'm Lori Walters here on WOCO Stereo FM. Thank you for coming along for the ride. This is going to be a fantastic night. Bondwell will come in as a team. And so they'll be introduced as a team. So right now, as the Bondwell Bears are coming out, Oconto Falls will be introduced by Todd Peterson, our starting lineup. And they're going to do the kicking team today. And again, a lot of youth football players. And so, again, talking about the tonight, youth coaches.
4: We are going to meet the kickoff return team for the Panthers.
0: So, anyway, we're going to take a look at the starting lineups for O'Connell Falls. They normally go this way. I did not see.

if they're offense or defense. Corey Garbrack is the running back and the safety. Nathaniel White, the quarterback. Jack Falkowski, a defensive back and wide receiver. Colin Radke will also play wide receiver. Connor Ingram, a wide receiver. Mason Berg will be the wide receiver. Aiden, and some of these guys will play on the line of scrimmage as a tight end. Aiden Saha will be the fullback. Oney Heitman will be an offensive lineman. Dominic Trevor will be offensive lineman. Lucas Rugg will be offensive lineman. Jeffrey or J.J. Pitleski will be your tight end slash wide receiver, and Dominic Kreichel will be on the offensive line. Defensively, Corey Garbrack, the safety. Jack Falkowski, defensive back. Colin Radke, a defensive back. Connor Ingram will be a defensive back. Linebackers will be Aiden Sahak, Trevor Fisher, and mix of the down linemen and the linebackers will be J.J. Pitleski on the line, Evan Dobrotz on the line, Dominic Trichel, Braden Olson, Caleb Dreya will be a linebacker slash linebacker, defensive line linebacker. And O'Connell Falls will receive the opening kickoff of this high school football action. And there goes the kids, all taken off the field, getting out of the way. Bodwell dressed in their road white with blue helmets. And they will be kicking off from my left to my right, or north to south. And right now I'm trying to pick up another site where I was picking up some great scores. So Bondwell will be kicking off. And the kickoff. And it's going deep on the return. Falkowski brings it up the middle, tries to work its way to the outside. And ends up at about the 26-yard line where O'Connell Falls will take over first down and 10. So Panther football starting this off as they're going to start at their own 26-yard line in the first quarter. 11:54, not far into the first half here. Now Falls coming up the line of scrimmage. Nathaniel White leads them back up the line of scrimmage. Pitch the outside, and Falkowski going back in. They're going to do it back to Falkowski, and he'll get back to the line of scrimmage. All that fancy work, and lost a play in the yard. So they did. I was warned that they were going to go with a trick play against O'Connell. They were going to go deep. They did, but did not complete it. Again, they did a reverse, and they pitched back to White, and went back to Falkowski, and he did not have enough blocking in front of him. Second down and 11 for O'Connell Falls. Hand off again. This is going to card Roy Garbrecht on the run, and he'll go nowhere. Third down and 11. No gain on the play.